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3: 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What does true equity look like, and who gets to define it? We reflect on who we are as a diverse but divided nation and how we can build more unity on the next Talk of Alaska.

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goes on for a while like that, so as the TV gets more and more upset. That is Bowie in the show Extras. And now here he is with Oh, You Pretty Things on World Cafe.

0: appreciate you. Thank you.
1: Let the Big Dog Eat. That's a live performance from Ryan Bingham. That song is on his latest album, They Call Us the Lucky Ones. Thank you so much to Ryan Bingham for that exclusive live mini concert. I'm Raina Duras, back in a moment with more World Cafe. Mm-hmm.

That was the Blue Nile, taking you for a walk in the big city in the 80s, Tinseltown in the Rain on World Cafe. And now an artist from the Blue Mountains, which is in New South Wales, Australia. And if you are a fan of Kathleen Edwards, I feel like you might dig this. There's something about her voice and the songwriting here kind of feels a little Kathleen-y. Her name's Julia Jacklin. This is Get Away From Me, I Think I'll Love You Soon on World Cafe.

Ripple from Grateful Dead. And right after these quick words, you'll hear an artist who was inspired by the Dead to drop out and start a band. That's next on World Cafe.

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3: It's like Olympic Games for restitution.
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3: Most important pieces went directly to the British Museum.
2: It turns out that stealing art can be relatively easy, but giving it back, that's the hard part.
5: 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Melt it.
2: The second part of our series about returning art that's coming up on Freakonomics Radio right after this hour's news.
6: Live from NPR News, I'm Giles Snyder. Investigators with the National Transportation Safety Board are in Miami looking into the crash of an Amazon cargo plane that killed five people and injured five others. Here's NPR's Jacqueline Diaz.
7: Investigators have recovered flight data in the cockpit voice recorder from the crashed plane. The broader work by investigators is just getting started. They are expected to stay on scene for a week. That's according to Jennifer Homedy, chair of the National Transportation Safety Board. Based on her latest updates, here's some of what we know. The Amazon Prime cargo plane overran the runway. It crashed into an airline cleaning company van that was carrying seven people, then hit a car before skidding to a stop. Homedy did not comment on the status of those who were injured. Recovery of the victims is still happening. The cause of the crash has yet to be determined. Jacqueline Diaz, NPR News.
6: The NTSB says investigators are focusing on whether the plane touched down too late to stop safely and says the flight recorders are being taken to the agency's headquarters in Washington, D.C. for evaluation. Canada's retaliatory tariffs are now in effect. The counter-tariffs went into effect just after midnight Eastern time and are Canada's response to the 50% tariffs President Trump announced this summer on a wide range of Canadian imports. The Canadian tariffs impact everything from steel to cheese. On Monday, President Trump warned on social media that he may prohibit Canadian jet manufacturer Bombardier from selling in the United States unless the company builds its jets in the U.S. President Trump's son-in-law and envoy, Jared Kushner, is defending the stalled peace plan for Gaza, calling the territory, in his words, a former war zone that's now flooded with aid. He also took aim at Israel's rejection of the plan. Here's NPR's Aya Petrawi reporting.
8: Hamas has signed on to Trump's plan to decommission weapons alongside a phased Israeli withdrawal from Gaza. But Israel's prime minister has rejected that plan. And Israel's military still launches attacks in Gaza despite a ceasefire. Palestinian health officials say a six-year-old was killed in an airstrike Sunday on her way to school. While on a visit to Ukraine Sunday, Kushner said this about Israel's policies in Gaza.
9: We agree with them on the end state. They just have a crazy election, and that makes them a little irrational in certain regards, but we're very determined, and we're working through these things.
8: Kushner, meanwhile, touted conditions in Gaza, saying it now has one of the world's lowest malnutrition rates. UNICEF reports a more complex picture, with one out of every eight kids under five stunted from malnutrition. Aya Beltraoui, NPR News, Dubai.
6: Israeli attacks in southern Lebanon are fueling concern about a renewed Israeli military campaign against Iran-backed Hezbollah. Lebanon's health ministry says Israeli airstrikes on a village killed at least a dozen people on Monday, including two children. The strikes came despite a U.S. brokered truce. This is NPR. Hawaii is battening down. The National Hurricane Center is warning of dangerous conditions because of Hurricane Lowell, which is expected to pass just west of Niihau overnight. Forecasters say Lowell will dump major rains across Hawaii and that floods, mudslides, tornadoes, and dangerous rip currents are among the dangers. Hundreds of Burundian nationals flocked to their country's embassy in Kenya Monday, following a directive by Kenya's president that all foreign small-scale traders in the East African nation should close their businesses. Michael Koloki has more.
0: Groups of mostly youthful Burundians formed queues outside their embassy in the Kenyan capital, Nairobi, seeking travel documents to return to their country. Just days ago, Kenya's President William Ruto said all foreign nationals running small-scale businesses in the country should close shop beginning this week. Those who support the move say it's about enforcing work permit rules. Critics say it's an attempt to shift blame for Kenya's economic woes. Robert Kiberenge, who lives here in Nairobi, opposes the directive. According to a 2024 UN report, more than 1 million foreign migrants reside in Kenya. For NPR News, I'm Michael Kaluki in Nairobi.
6: The alleged ringleader of one of the largest cryptocurrency thefts in U.S. history has a plea hearing in Washington, D.C. Tuesday. 22-year-old Malone Lam of Singapore is expected to plead guilty to duping a stranger out of Bitcoin worth more than $240 million. The case has already led to guilty pleas by several co-conspirators. This is NPR.
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2: Hey there, it's Stephen Dubner. We are currently replaying a three-part series we made a few years ago called Stealing Art is Easy, Giving It Back is Hard. As part of this update, we have refreshed facts and figures as necessary, and in this episode, we've included some new material. This is part two of the series. Last week, we began with a simple question. How do the artworks and artifacts that you see in a museum wind up in a museum?
13: For a long time, the entire art world didn't ask questions.
14: The Met got fooled by not probing deeply enough into the purported history that was given to us.
15: Guess what? My kids know it's looted.
2: Matthew Bogdanos is a former Marine colonel who now runs the Antiquities Trafficking Unit in the Manhattan District Attorney's Office. We met him in our previous episode.
15: We do not, under any circumstances, want to denude New York of its cultural treasures. If it's legal, great, we should keep it. But if it's illegal, then it should go back to the country of origin.
2: But how does that happen? If a museum or a private collector on Fifth Avenue has a 3,000-year-old treasure that is found to have been looted or otherwise stolen, the country of origin may not even exist anymore. So how does Bogdanos manage that?
15: Every country treats these differently, but we have yet to have a country who hasn't just been over the top, appreciative, and extraordinarily gracious. We returned an antiquity to Iran. Wait a second. The U.S. doesn't have diplomatic relations with Iran. What do I care? I'm not a politician. We returned a piece to the Palestinian Authority. Now move the map to Southeast Asia. India, Thailand, Cambodia, Afghanistan, Pakistan. For that area of the world, these antiquities are idols. They're worshipped. And the number of times I have gone into a temple in India, in southern India particularly, and it's empty. And they're still worshipping the empty pedestal. Or they have a photograph of an idol that was stolen. Or they have a wax or wooden model. And now this goes in someone's Fifth Avenue apartment? Get the hell out of here. I mean, are you kidding me? So we never lose sight of the fact that at the other end of our entire process, the prosecution, recovery, and repatriation, there's a community on the other side.
2: Bogdanos makes all this sound rather clear-cut, and that makes sense. He is a prosecutor. He's guided by the law, and the law, while complicated, is also decisive. It declares a winner and a loser. Legal possession or illegal possession. But art is even more complicated than the law.
5: Art is a place where our deepest spiritual values meet the marketplace. So that causes all kinds of questions. I mean, how do you put a price on art? People do. It's a vast marketplace.
12: And strange things happen when you mix the most spiritual with the most commercial.
2: That is David Frum, a staff writer at The Atlantic. In 2022, he published a piece called Who Benefits When Western Museums Return Looted Art?
12: It's one thing when, you know, there's a war in Ukraine and the Russian forces break into a museum in a Ukrainian city and they take the artworks and they put them in crates and they take them back to Russia. And then the war ends 5 years later and there's a peace treaty. That art, we know where it came from. It had a possessor. The possessors are still alive. They are institutions that still exist. And we can arrange for the art to come back from Russia to the museum in Ukraine from which it was taken. But when we're talking about lapses of 100, 200, 500 years, the whole concept of theft becomes kind of cracked. The second most famous Greek artwork in a European museum is the Pergamum Altar in Berlin, which is unearthed by German archaeologists. Pergamum was a city on the west coast of what is now Turkey. The artists who made the work were Greek. The king who commanded the work was of mixed Greek and Macedonian origin. And the taxpayers who paid for it spoke all the mingled languages of what was then Asia Minor, Anatolia, and some of them were Semitic, and some of them were other vanished groups. So who gets it? Turkey? Greece? Macedon? Syria? Because that's probably the place that is closest to the culture of the people who paid the taxes. I mean, it's gone. That world is gone. So there is no one to give it back to. It's just an illusion.
2: I went back to Matthew Bogdanos, the prosecutor, with David Frum's argument. Now, there are those who would say that your position is noble but naive in that you are putting a physical piece of property into the hands of someone who may be a generation or 10 generations removed from the origin, from either the creator or the owner. And there are a number of ways that could be problematic. Those pieces might be sold into the black market, wind up in the palace of some Gulf state prince or a Chinese or American billionaire. So how do you think about those potential bad outcomes?
15: Let's see. I've been in 3 wars. I've had 6 combat tours. I'm a career homicide prosecutor. No one has ever actually called me naive before.
2: You're welcome.
15: I've seen mass graves in Kosovo and Iraq. So no, I'm not naive. I recognize the world. And if our victim, you know, is a country whose political regime we don't particularly care for, tough. We actually have a very good relationship with the countries that we operate with on our level. So I'm talking about the Ministry of Culture or the Ministry of Antiquities. We actually require that these countries sign a document at the repatriation ceremony promising that they will maintain the antiquity that's being returned and, wait for it, publicly display it.
2: And is that document enforceable?
15: Is it legally enforceable? Almost certainly not. But here's how it's enforceable. The next time you have an antiquity from that country that's looted and you call me, am I really the person you want to piss off? Do you really want to say, I know we promised Colonel Bogdanos in the Manhattan DA's office that we're going to maintain this and we're going to publicly display it. But you know what? Forget that. Oops. And the next time we have an Iranian antiquity, Mr. Minister, I'm so sorry. We have ongoing relationships across the globe with all these countries. It's in their best interest to honor their agreement with us. So we are not returning stuff that is then getting put on the market or being put in storage rooms.
2: If you were looking for the single most interesting case of returning art or restituting or repatriating art, as various people call it, I would nominate the case of the Benin bronzes, although that name is a bit misleading. Some of the pieces are indeed made from bronze, but many are not. And while there is today an African country called Benin, just west of Nigeria, the bronzes came from the historic kingdom of Benin in what is now Edo State, in southern Nigeria. In any case, the Benin bronzes are a massive collection of art, artifacts, and religious objects that have been displayed for years in more than 160 museums around the world, including the Smithsonian in the U.S., the Ethnological Museum of Berlin, the Kelvin Grove in Glasgow, and especially the British Museum in London, which is the mother lode of Benin bronzes, and which plays a starring role in our story. The British Museum is surely one of the world's great museums. Some people consider it the greatest, especially for antiquities. But others consider it, how shall we say this, a trophy case for the spoils of war. Here, putting it far better than I ever could, is the English comedian James Acaster.
16: A long time ago, everyone in Britain got in a big old boat and we robbed, and this will sound far-fetched, everyone in the world. And we got all the swag, didn't we? And we took it back to old Blighty and we hid it, this is the clever part, we hid it in a museum. Now, a few of you are sitting there, I can see your angry faces, like, so what? Fighters, keepers, shut up! Hey man, a while ago, a lot of your ancestors stole loads of stuff from my ancestors? Yeah, I'm here to take them home. Let's right this wrong. What do you say? I don't think so. We're still looking at it.
2: How true to history is James Acaster's version? Let's find out by doing what we usually do, which is calling up the academic experts.
17: Hi, so my name is Professor Dan Hicks. I work at the University of Oxford as a curator at our anthropology museum, the Pitt Rivers Museum.
2: Okay, so where does this story begin?
17: Yeah, okay, so if we wind back to 1884 and Berlin and the meeting of the European nations in the Berlin Congress.
2: This is where they sit down with a map of Africa and say, you get this, I get that, that kind of thing?
17: Exactly, exactly. And so what is now Nigeria was part of the pink area for the British, but not part of empire at that point. Not turning them into colonies at that point. There are other entities. There are protectorates. There are areas controlled by the companies, in this case, the Royal Niger Company.
2: The Royal Niger Company was a trading firm that essentially served as an arm of the British government.
17: So we have to imagine this as a corporate and a militarist form of empire. And really, this is all about the palm oil. It's about the rubber industry.
2: In 1892, the Royal Niger Company signed a trade treaty with the Oba, or King of Benin. Within just a few years, it was decided that the Oba wasn't as cooperative as Britain would have liked, and they sent an expedition to Benin to work things out, headed up by one James Phillips. Things didn't work out at all. The group was attacked, and Phillips and most of his men were killed. The British response was what came to be known as a punitive expedition.
17: And of course, it's one of so many other expeditions that happened in these 1890s years.
2: This expedition to Benin involved 10 Royal Navy ships and 1,400 soldiers armed with the recently invented Maxim machine gun. The Benin defenders had machetes, pistols, and muskets. The British forces had no trouble taking the Kingdom of Benin. They massacred the population, burned the city. They captured the Oba and sent him into exile.
4: The disruption of the attack on the kingdom cannot be overemphasized.
2: That is Victor Ihamanor.
4: I'm an artist and a writer from Nigeria.
2: Ihamanor is from Edo State, the historic location of the Kingdom of Benin. He is one of the artists who represented Nigeria's debut in the Venice Biennale in 2017.
4: They kind of created a vacuum for us, you know, by removing an entire people's history. And what they didn't burn, they looted.
2: That's right. What the British didn't burn, they looted. Thousands of objects from the ceremonial halls of the Oba. These included bronze and brass relief plaques that told the story of hundreds of years worth of Benin history, commemorative brass heads that had adorned the shrines of royal ancestors. They took carved ivory tusks, coral beads, brass bells, figures, and gaming boards, even household items like flasks, cups, bowls, spoons, salt shakers.
4: The Western colonizers were kleptomaniacs. They stole hairpins. They stole keys to the doors in the palace.
2: And where did all this loot go?
3: In the 19th and 20th century, there were four European countries accumulating African art. It was France, the UK, Belgium, and Germany.
2: That is Benedict Savoy, a French professor of art history at the Technical University in Berlin. As for the Benin plunder?
3: Most important pieces went directly to the British Museum, but the rest has been sold on the art market and the art market around 1900. It's the best time for the art market. You know, Picasso is a very young guy. All these avant-gardes are interested in African art, and the art market in Europe made a lot of money with all these objects, and the richest museums at that time in Europe were the German museums, because German was a Reich now. And if you are a Reich, an empire, you need a museum. It was absolutely normal in Europe at that time to have huge museums in the capitals of empires, like British Museum, etc. So the Germans said, okay, we have only Cameroon, Tanzania, Togo, and Namibia right now. And let's buy things from Benin City, this very, very important, beautiful culture. And they bought a lot of bronzes, 600, only in Berlin.
17: Within weeks of this attack, the bronzes were on display in London, Oxford, Berlin, and elsewhere. And they were displayed, if we go back to the British Museum, they were displayed in the Assyrian Saloon alongside objects from ancient Egypt, objects from the Bronze Age, from the ancient Near East. So the narrative was absolutely obvious. We have blown your culture back into the Bronze Age. This is a dead culture.
2: I'm not sure the narrative is as absolutely obvious as Dan Hicks says. Still, the British Museum has been, for a few centuries now, a physical archive of one nation's enthusiasm for conquest and empire building. That era, as you know, is long gone, and yet the evidence, even the bloodiest evidence imaginable, like the Benin bronzes, is still proudly on display.
16: This is the clever part. We hid it in a museum.
2: After the break, who is in favor of returning the Benin bronzes to Nigeria, and who is against it? I'm Stephen Dubner. This is Freakonomics Radio. We'll be right back.
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1: We've been speaking with Dan Hicks, a professor at Oxford.
2: So I think I'm the world's first, well, I am the world's first professor of contemporary archaeology.
1: And what is contemporary archaeology?
2: I mean, it's tautological in some ways, but I think it underlines something really important about all archaeology. Archaeology in some ways is the inverse of history. So in this case, in terms of the thing that we're talking about, the idea that empire, you know, actually isn't over. It's here with us in the present. It's here with us in locations that include our museums.
1: Hicks, remember, is also a curator at Oxford's Pitt Rivers Museum.
2: As a part of my work there, we are responsible for one of the larger collections of the Benin bronzes.
1: I know there was a tweet sent out in 2015 by a grassroots student movement. It said the Pitt Rivers Museum is one of the most violent spaces in Oxford.
2: Yeah.
1: Tell me your response when you first saw that tweet.
2: You know, I heard at that point, I'd simply never seen it that way. I mean, this is one of those, you know, marmalade dropping moments of your career, right? You're halfway through your breakfast. And, oh, right, let's think this through.

0: material so differently and are showing us things that have been sitting in plain sight for so long.
1: As Hicks began to think things through, as he puts it, his views shifted, and hard. Today, he has a zeal that may remind you of a religious convert. Consider the book he published in 2020. It's called The Brutish Museums: The Benin Bronzes, Colonial Violence, and Cultural Restitution. Here is a typical sentence. The sacking of Benin City in February 1897 was an attack on human life, on culture, on belief, on art, and on sovereignty. In just a few years, Hicks had become a flag bearer for the movement to repatriate the Benin Bronzes to Nigeria. Nigeria, by the way, had been trying to reclaim the bronzes since the 1930s. They began asking more insistently after gaining independence from Britain in 1960, but not much happened. In 2010, a consortium of Western museums joined a few Nigerian institutions to form the Benin Dialogue Group. The idea was to establish a new museum in Benin City, Nigeria, that would display the bronzes once the Western museums decided to return them. But once again, not much happened. Until, as it turns out, the year 2020. As David Frum wrote in his Atlantic article, the George Floyd protests of 2020 jolted the group into hyperactivity. It might seem strange that the murder of a black man by a white police officer in America would trigger a global sentiment to return art looted from Nigeria by Britain some 130 years earlier. Or maybe not. The parallels were, as Dan Hicks might say, hidden in plain sight. Here again is Benedict Savoy.
2: Now, today, in the 21st century, France, the UK, Belgium, and Germany are, yes, like Olympic Games for restitution. They are fighting for, or they are struggling in order to be the first to restitute important collections.
1: Savoy herself has played a significant role in this restitution drama. In 2017, French President Emmanuel Macron visited several former French colonies in Africa. Like the British, French colonizers had sacked and looted their way through sub-Saharan Africa and sent home thousands of treasures that are still on display in French museums. During a speech at a university in Burkina Faso, Macron said, "I cannot accept that a large part of cultural heritage from several African countries is in France." Savoy, who was already sympathetic to returning African art, wrote an article calling Macron's speech a revolution. And Macron promptly appointed Savoy, along with the Senegalese economist Felwyn Sarr, to push the revolution along. Savoy and Sarr visited museum directors and government officials in four African countries, and they wrote a nearly 200-page report that Macron apparently found so persuasive that he immediately promised to restitute thousands of objects to the country of Benin and to loan money to build a new museum there. But returning a massive collection of art and artifacts so weighted with history is not simple. Critics said the report was too ambitious and too academic to be realistic. Furthermore, French law prohibits the removal of artwork from public collections, at least for the time being. The British Parliament had similarly passed laws making it hard to deaccession works from their public museums, although recent legislation has given museum trustees more leeway. At the moment, several museums in several countries have at least begun the process of repatriating African art.
2: And I think the most competitive tandem is between Germany and France right now.
1: What's in it for them? What do they gain by restituting?
2: It's difficult to say, but it's obvious that the restitution has something to do with soft power, with soft diplomacy. You are speaking about art, about beauty, about emotions, but at the same time you are doing something like, I show you that I'm confident in your ability to protect your own cultural heritage, or let me build a museum for you with my money, or something like that. It's about a new art of relationship with these countries. And

0: for France. France has a very, very bad reputation in the former colonies, in Senegal, in Mali, in Burkina Faso, in Cameroon, etc. And I think Emmanuel Macron tried to do what he can in order to repair this very bad reputation.
1: So, okay, in the Restitution Olympics, as you put it, France and Germany are fighting to be number one, which, knowing those two countries and their complicated histories and their current political situation, maybe doesn't surprise me so much. But the UK, well, I guess the UK is variegated. There's some restitution going on, but from what I can tell, the British Museum is not particularly interested in restituting and not even talking about restituting.
0: It's very strange because in the 70s and 80s, the UK was the motor of the discussion with Ghana, with Nigeria, and you had very important stakeholders in Oxford and Cambridge fighting for restitutions, and also very normal people writing letters to the Times saying we need to have better relations to Ghana, for example. And now, I think you're right, the British Museum, the state museums in the UK are very reluctant to speak about these topics. They are observing the situation very carefully, like, you know, like an animal observing a very difficult situation before he knows what to do. And I can understand it because, as you say, the British Museum is a trophy of war, like all museums. Museums have a golden face and a very dark face. And we are used to know only the shiny face, the sunny face. And I think for a museum like the British Museum, if they will tell the truth about the history of collections, it would be so disgusting that it would be the end of the British Museum. Not the end because it would be empty, but the end because it's so disgusting that nobody will be very comfortable with visiting such a museum.
1: The British Museum is a member of the Benin Dialogue Group, and they've given a few million dollars toward a proposed museum in Nigeria. But as for their plans to legally and or physically return their Benin bronzes, that's hard to say. Oxford's Dan Hicks has become perhaps the loudest voice of those scolding the British Museum to change their ways. This position is possible in part because his museum, the Pitt Rivers, recently declared it will work to return the nearly 100 Benin objects in its collection. And how many Benin objects does the British Museum own? That, too, is hard to say.
2: We still don't know how many objects are in the British Museum from 1897, and all these other institutions don't have inventories because of years of underfunding and lack of investment. So many of these are hidden away in the storerooms. This is a story about what's in the storerooms, not about what's on display.
0: In Paris, we have 69,000 objects from Africa in the Musée du Quai Branly, and only 1,000 on display. So 68,000 are invisible. That's a scandal. And the question is, why? Why? No museum in Europe is able to explain why it is so important to have all this accumulation of African art in their basement.
1: When we made this series in 2023, the British Museum declined our requests for an interview. The following year, the museum got a new director, Nicholas Cullinan, and he took a different approach, inviting me for an interview and a museum tour. You can hear that whole conversation in an episode we made called Can a Museum Be the Conscience of a Nation? Episode 635. And here's a portion of that conversation where I asked Cullinan about the ongoing debate around the Benin bronzes.
3: The basic issue is there's an Act of Parliament from 1963 that expressly forbids the British Museum from deaccessioning its collection. A lot of American museums, it's regular practice to deaccession from the collection. And there's an argument for being able to do that, I understand, which is to keep your collection manageable. In Britain, deaccessioning is basically forbidden. What that means is that often you end up with collections where they become very large, But there's a principle that these things have been acquired for the nation. They're owned by the people of Britain, and therefore it's not the museum's right to sell them.
1: I love that path that you're on with the British Museum, but the reason it's always been a frustrating argument to encounter is it just seemed like a ridiculous fig leaf to me.
3: I'm not clinging to it. It's important to state it because otherwise people might be under the misapprehension that it's our choice or it's our decision, basically. It would take an act of parliament. There isn't a legal framework for us to just do this in a straightforward way. I could spend my entire directorship trying to fight this and get nowhere. You have to also think really carefully about the ramifications. Thinking back to when the pandemic began, the big anxiety was that lots of small museums across the UK would be forced to sell like the one star painting they had. There was huge anxiety concern that this was going to trigger a wave of disposals. So I think a saner way around it is to begin collaborating now, which we already do, but to actually do even more of that.
1: I asked Dan Hicks to summarize the arguments he's always heard about why museums might not repatriate the Benin bronzes.
2: It's the what if. You know, it's the what if. If you give back the Benin bronzes, they'll be sold on the open market. If you give back the Benin bronzes, there'll be a war and they'll be damaged by bombs. If you give back the Benin bronzes, they're not going to care for these objects well enough. There won't be inventories done. In reality, all those things that those myths say might happen if they're given back, every one of them has happened to the Benin bronzes here in the UK. Even the British Museum has sold off objects that were taken in 1897. Okay, there might be a war one day in Nigeria. In the Second World War, Hull Museum and also Liverpool Museum were bombed in the Blitz, and there were Benin bronzes that were burst into fragments by Nazi bombs. So all those things that the civil servants invented might happen if you return them actually did happen, but they happened here in the UK.
1: When you listen to people like Dan Hicks and Benedict Savoie and earlier Matthew Bogdanos, you may get the sense that repatriating looted art is a fairly simple matter. Until, that is, you ask a couple basic questions. Like, to whom exactly are these pieces being returned? And what exactly will become of them? Here again is David Frum, author of the Atlantic article, Who Benefits When Western Museums Return Looted Art?
4: When this issue really erupted in 2020, I was caught off guard by some of the simplicities that were being propounded, and I went to Nigeria, a place I'd never visited, in order to do some reporting to reveal some of the real complexities that people need to think about if they're going to think about this issue as a serious issue.
1: Frum grew up in Toronto, where his parents were avid collectors of African art. Much of their collection is now in the Art Gallery of Ontario in Toronto.
4: And I've spent a lot of my life in and around the collecting world, although I am myself not at all a collector.
1: And why does he think the repatriation of Benin bronzes is more complex than some people say?
4: They say, well, give it back to Nigeria. And the problem is, what is Nigeria? Because what I document in the article is that there are at least three major claimants inside Nigeria to these artworks. There are some minor ones too, but there are three big ones. And you can't toss it into the middle and say, okay, go scramble.
1: Those major claimants are a proposed Museum of West African Art in Edo State, the National Commission for Museums and Monuments, and the current Oba of Benin City, Eware II, who is a descendant of the Oba who was exiled by the British in 1897.
4: And so when you choose one of those three claimants, you are making a moral decision. You have to accept it and you have to bear it. So the first claimant to the Nigerian pieces, and this is the idea that got the most excitement and really revived this in the West, was this proposal for a public-private partnership of state-of-the-art modern museum with integrity and an independent board that was proposed by the governor of the state, although he himself would not be directly involved. Really impressive people, Nigerian business leaders, some international people, and they would run the museum. It's had a variety of names, but it would be an independent museum of West African art in Edo State in what is now Benin City.
1: This is the future museum that European donors have been contributing to. It would be built on the historic site of the Kingdom of Benin.
4: If you've been following the story and you've seen pictures in the papers drawing of a beautiful-looking modern building, that's the project you've read about. It's going to be just what a museum should be. And one of the things I describe in the article is how that dream met Nigerian reality and was destroyed by Nigerian reality.
1: That reality, says Frum, is a conflict between Edo State and the current Oba of Benin.
4: He doesn't have political power, but he has enormous spiritual and religious authority within his kingdom. And he says, these pieces belong to my family, and I want them returned to me. And I have an idea for a royal museum, which I will own and control.
1: Frum writes a long-standing feud between the Oba and the current governor of Edo State. Their families are historic rivals dating back to around the time of the British punitive expedition. So Frum thinks the museum project is doomed to fail.
4: I mean, I hope it does not fail, because I think it's a beautiful thing, and I really admire the people who are involved in it. But major projects like this that are associated with an individual governor in a Nigerian state tend not to outlast that governor. Governor Obaseki's time is limited, and there's no indication that his successor is going to be interested in this. And he also is fighting against the Oba of Benin. And everyone I spoke to, and I spoke to a wide variety of people from many different walks of life and churches and political systems, agreed if there's a contest between the governor and the Oba is going to win.
1: Back in 2023, the Nigerian government announced that all artifacts must be delivered to the Oba of Benin. The project to build a museum of West African art in Edo State has stalled. The Benin bronzes that have been returned to Nigeria from other European art institutions instead made their way to the Benin City National Museum. Frum points to another complicating factor that the European proponents of repatriation don't talk about.
4: The Benin art is not innocent. The Benin art is itself a monument to guilt. We call it the Benin bronzes, but they're not actually made of bronze in most cases. Almost all of them are made of brass. So the way they got the brass was they traded for it. What did they trade? Well, Benin grew a particular form of pepper that was very popular with Europeans in the 1400s and 1500s, and they made textiles. They exported some ivory, but they especially exported slaves that they had captured and that they used to build the wealth and power of their kingdom. They sold them to the Portuguese, who then trafficked these people to giant sugar plantations. The Benin kings were slave sellers. That's how they got the brass that they turned into art. So there's no innocence here. The story of humanity, until we reach the modern age where we can substitute knowledge for human labor and can make wealth out of the air, is one of tremendous oppression of most people. And that's true for every power holder who had the wherewithal to command art. So we can't reinvent innocence. We all have to accept history as it is. And then we have to, starting now, make our moral decisions based on the choices that are actually available to us.
1: And Frum thinks that in their rush to undo the sins of the 19th century, today's repatriation advocates haven't thought through all the implications.
4: Look, I think a lot of people want to do good. It's a very laudable and wonderful impulse. The danger is, as you do good, do you catch that little glimpse of yourself in the mirror and think, boy, I look good when I'm doing good? And the moment that thought enters your brain, the whole enterprise becomes a little different. That's what I worry about. Look, if you possess valuable artifacts, or if you control valuable artifacts, you have a form of power. And power can never be exercised with perfect innocence in this guilty world. So you must use your power responsibly, knowing everything has a tragic story.
1: If you were advising the British Museum on this issue, what would you say?
4: I would advise them, this is not a great moment to make this decision. This may be a decision for your successor. When you have an object that is 500 years old, I think one of the questions you need to ask yourself is, why do I need to make a decision today? This object will be here 50 years, 100 years from now. If I don't see a good answer today, I can have confidence that my children or grandchildren, they may see a good answer tomorrow. So you don't choose a bad answer because you have to hurry, hurry, hurry to dispose of this 500-year-old object. Sometimes you say, let's just wait until there is a good answer.
1: Now, to that argument, a counter-argument could be, and I've heard this counter-argument from pro-repatriation people, is that, so what? It doesn't matter. These are stolen goods, and the very least you can do is return them to someone related to or someone affiliated with the survivors of those from whom they were stolen.
4: Yeah, I hear that argument a lot, too. And it's associated with, above all, a curator named Daniel Hicks, who works at the Pitt Rivers Museum in Oxford, England. It doesn't matter, as you say. Just give it back. Who cares what happens to it? Well, then why not burn it? If the job is to purify yourself by getting rid of the art, put it in a pit. Melt it. Or why not sell it to a Russian oligarch and use the money to fund British schools or British healthcare services? If the goal is deaccession, there are a lot of ways of deaccessioning it. You cannot abdicate your response. You inherited this thing, whatever its provenance. Art lasts a long time. The great pieces of Benin are mostly made between about 1450 and 1650. They've outlived people, kingdoms, civilizations, and they come with their own obligations of continuity with whoever happens to own them in any given particular moment.
5: When the British took these works in 1897 and they brought them to Britain, I don't think they right away knew exactly what they were going to do.
1: Victor Ihamenor again.
5: This is 125 years of history that people want us to sort overnight. There was an entire British government at the time took an axe to a particular kingdom. Now that we are trying to rectify that history, I think there will be some, you know, elbowing and pushing. I don't particularly see that as a problem. I mean, corruption in government is not peculiar to Nigerian government. So I think that, yes, there have been like issues of where is the work going to go? Is it going to go to the palace? Is it going to go to government of Nigeria? You have to realize when this thing happened, there was no Nigeria. 1897, there was no Nigeria. It was just Benin Kingdom. There was no Edo State. It was just Benin Kingdom. I think that the world or whoever the critics are need to give a little bit of room because we just started having these works back. We have been asking for works to be restituted over decades now, and suddenly they woke up, some of the institutions woke up, and they say, okay, we are ready, let's go, right? And yes, now that they have agreed that they are going to return this work, I think that people need to give us a little bit of space to decide how we want to structure these things on our own end.
1: After the break, what did Ihamenor think when he first saw the Benin bronzes in captivity in the British Museum? And we go see the bronzes ourselves, or at least try to. I'm Stephen Dubner. This is Freakonomics Radio. We'll be right back.
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1: I would say I started making art quite early, as far back as I was like 4 years old.
2: That, again, is the Nigerian artist Victor Ihamanor.
1: I have good memory of drawing in sand and drawing on the walls in my grandfather's very expensive compound. Also, I grew up in a home that has one of the earliest photographers in that part of the country. My uncle, who is 90 years old, is a photographer that studied at the Institute of Photography in New York in the early 60s. But I realized that for you to create images and have people reflect upon what they are seeing was quite powerful. So I never stopped.
2: Today, Ihamanor splits his time between Lagos, Nigeria, and the Washington, D.C. area.
1: I still remember that day very clearly when I first visited the British Museum, which was in 2017. I was preparing for an exhibition, a solo exhibition in London called In the Kingdom of This World. I got in there, you understand, now I was emotionally charged to see these works. It's not like I've not seen some of the bronze heads before, maybe in books and stuff like that.
2: The British Museum's Benin bronzes are situated in a basement wing along with the rest of the African collection. Many of the objects had a ceremonial or religious purpose. Funerary masks, for instance.
1: A funerary mask is supposed to be buried with somebody that is dead. Why are you having it in your museum? Why would I go and preserve it if that is what it was meant for? Who told you was supposed to be behind glasses and be treated? It's a funerary mask.
2: There are also brass plaques that once adorned the pillars of the Oba's palace. Because Benin had no written language, the plaques were one of the chief repositories of the kingdom's history.
1: They told stories, like storybooks. The way a graphic designer will illustrate a storybook is the way a Benin bronze maker would illustrate an entire story.
2: Before the British raid, there were over 1,000 plaques spanning hundreds of years of history. The British Museum owns nearly 200 of them.
1: So when you're looking at some of these plaques, they are disjointed because it's like taking William Shakespeare's Macbeth or Hamlet. So you go to first act, you tear the page off. Then you go to the last act of Hamlet and you tear it off. Then you paste it on the wall and call it William Shakespeare. So if somebody is reading it, yes, you can read one piece. I mean, the sentences are nice. The phrases are great. You can quote from them. But it's not the entire story. Until you put the entire Macbeth on the wall, then you will understand the story and the magnitude of what has been done to a book like Macbeth. And, you know, after a while, I just got really emotional about looking at them all strung up there, just like being art for art's sake, which they were not. They have never been.
2: The plaques were also meant to memorialize how certain rituals were performed.
1: So we had that documentation in our plaques on how things would be done in that same way. Then some foreigners came and completely just yanked that whole history book and all of those things off the walls and then begin to string them together like they are beads, you know, bought in a cheap shop in Vegas.
2: A few years back, when we first produced the series, we thought it would be a good idea to check out the Benin bronzes for ourselves. Again, this was before the current director, Nicholas Cullinan, agreed to an interview and a tour. This time, we had no official invite, but we booked a flight for London, and Dan Hicks, author of The Brutish Museums, agreed to meet us at the British Museum and give us a proper tour of the Benin bronzes. It was a damp and chilly Sunday morning, and we queued up with Hicks to go inside. I told Hicks that we had tried many times to interview a British Museum official about the controversy over the Benin bronzes and the many other pieces in their collection that are considered contested objects.
3: It's absolutely one of the defining features of what the British Museum is in the eyes of the public these days. You know, it's the jokes that won't go away. Why do they call it the British Museum if everything in it is stolen from other countries? When are they going to give it all back? It's really affecting the British Museum as a brand. In any other sector, if your brand was being so dominated by one issue that you were failing to address, you would want to do something about it other than just keep your head in the sand.
2: That leads to, I guess, an obvious question. Why have they not?
3: The playbook from 30 years ago is still very much the one being used by the press officers of our national museums. We're going to tough this one out. We're not going to feed the media on this issue. We'll keep quiet. We'll occasionally say very small things that changes the subject. We'll talk about the Bath and the Marbles every time someone talks about the Benin Bronzes. We'll talk about Easter Island anytime someone raises the Bath and the Marbles, and so on.
2: The queue moved quickly, and we got up near the entrance. As we were about to pass through the main gate, a security guard approached. He did not like the look of our microphones.
4: Anything like this is an absolute flat no. So we really need to go through the press office.
2: Okay.
4: Stuff like this.
2: We told him what we were doing, that we'd been trying for months to arrange a visit and or an interview with the British Museum, but that we couldn't even get our calls returned. So instead, we brought this nice professor with us to give a tour.
4: So are you recording me right now?
5: Yes.
4: Right, you didn't tell me that, sir. Oh. I'm going to ask you to stop, please, okay?
5: All right, yeah.
4: Why are you doing that?
2: So, our recording equipment was taken from us. We were allowed to enter the museum without it. We would just have to record Dan Hicks's tour of the Benin Bronzes on a couple of iPhones.
3: We're going to go down into the Century Galleries, into the basement, right? I mean, they are not being displayed in the same way as, let's say, objects from ancient Egypt are. These African objects that we're going to be seeing are really controversially, you know, hidden away in the basement. Oh my God, look at this. Gallery closed.
2: Hey, they knew we were coming.
3: They knew we were coming, didn't they?
2: Room 25, Africa. All of Africa is down there, is it not?
3: It is. It is.
2: Closed today. You know, but, to be fair, the museum apologizes for any inconvenience. We asked a guard why the African gallery was closed. He said he didn't know. There was a sign announcing that a tour of the gallery would be starting soon, led by a volunteer. So we waited outside the roped-off entrance. We got to chatting with a visitor from Scotland named Shirley Thompson, who had come to the British Museum with her husband Ian specifically to see the Benin Bronzes.
6: We came on Friday and it was closed.
3: Yeah.
6: We came today and it's closed again.
2: So you came just to see the Benin Bronzes. Why? I'm just curious.
6: Because I'd never heard of them, and I've just started doing an open university course and then read about them. In fact, I think in Europe, we've got more in storage in Europe than the people have back. It blew my mind.
2: Yeah.
6: That's
2: right. Now, what do you think of it being returned? Are you?
6: Yeah, absolutely. I mean, of course. Yeah. I didn't even know we had it. I didn't, honestly.
4: Didn't even know we stole it.
2: In case you didn't catch that, Ian said, even though we stole it. As we were chatting with the Thompsons, the sign announcing the upcoming tour of the African Gallery had been swapped out.
3: It turns out that the tour is cancelled.
2: When did that get changed? Well, that was anticlimactic, wasn't it? We never were able to see the British Museum's massive collection of Benin bronzes. But next time on the show, we find another museum that's a bit more cooperative.
7: Let's just hope there's nobody from our comms team spying on me.
2: We'll also hear from the Secretary of the Smithsonian, which has already returned its Benin bronzes to Nigeria. And we still haven't given up on the British Museum.
8: Hello. How do you do? Would love to go to Africa with you.
2: That's next time on the show. Until then, take care of yourself and, if you can, someone else too.

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just to raise me up a crop of dental floss. 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

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Pluck some floss and swish it around. 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That's why I'm moving to Montana.

buy me a horse just about this big and ride him all along the borderline with a pair of heavy-duty zircon-encrusted tweezers in my hand. Every other wrangler would say I was mighty grand. By myself, I was.

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1: 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It's your weekly hour of Pink Floyd. 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It's Floydian Slip every Friday night at 8 right here on KDLG Public Radio for Alaska's Bristol Bay.

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1: This is Morning Edition from NPR News. I'm Leila Faldin.
2: And I'm Steve Inskeep. The UK has announced what it calls a reset in relations with Israel. The UK is imposing a trade ban on goods and services from Israeli settlements in the occupied West Bank, settlements that are illegal under international law. France and Canada and other countries say they're doing the same, although Israel has vowed to retaliate, and so has the United States. NPR's Lauren Freyer is covering this story from London. Hi, Lauren.
3: Hi, Steve.
2: What products is the UK referring to here?
3: Fruit and vegetables, wine, dates, anything made or grown in these settlements. And not only is the UK banning imports of those things, it's also sanctioning companies that do business with settlements. So any construction, real estate, financing companies that work on settlement expansion, even companies that advertise property in those settlements. The ban will take effect in 6 to 9 months. The UK Foreign Secretary, Ed Miliband, announced this today in Parliament. He was really animated, more than I've ever seen him. The MPs sitting behind him were sort of stone-faced as he spoke, and here's part of his speech.
4: The British government agrees that there is ethnic cleansing of Palestinians in areas of the West Bank perpetrated by settler terrorists.

0: 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That may lead to rising anxiety. 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
2: Good morning, I'm Layla Faldin. Munich's Oktoberfest confusingly starts later this month. It started more than 200 years ago as a sort of wedding party for the Prince of Bavaria. In the modern era, there are strict rules about what beer can be served there. They need to use water from inside the city limits. One brewer who started making beer in his garage even drilled his own well and is fighting to get official approval. Hope he doesn't have to wait much longer. It's Morning Edition.
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4: You're listening to statewide news from Alaska Public Media. I'm Ava White. Alaska's chief investigator for the National Transportation Safety Board retired last week. The Alaska Desk's Aliona Niden spoke with Clint Johnson in his last few days on the job about his career.
5: Clint Johnson sits in his spacious office in downtown Anchorage. A blueprint of a Bell 47 helicopter hangs above him, and behind him is a picture of his family, his wife, two children, and seven grandchildren.
6: I think my wife is really looking forward to me not being on 24/7, 365.
5: Johnson worked at NTSB for almost three decades and was chief of the Alaska Regional Office for more than a half of that time. He oversaw a team of investigators who analyze plane crashes and make safety recommendations to companies and other agencies. Throughout his career, Johnson observed the aviation industry transform and says he worked on over 1,000 accidents.
6: No two accidents are alike. You know, every accident kind of takes a chunk out of you. There's no doubt about it.
5: Johnson first came to Alaska from Northern California when he was seven. His family bought a helicopter company, and after graduating from college, Johnson flew for them. He says that experience helped him recognize the pressures that charter pilots face every day. Johnson says a few plane crashes he investigated throughout his career were especially challenging. One was the high-profile 2010 plane crash that killed former U.S. Senator Ted Stevens and four other people. And in 2013, a helicopter crash killed three, including an Alaska State Trooper and the pilot Johnson and his team knew personally.
6: That hit our office very, very hard.
5: Johnson says that in the beginning of his career, the agency saw more fatal crashes.
6: When I first started, we were going out, especially in the summertime, on multi-fatal accidents. Not every weekend, but much more often. With my 28 years, I've seen a lot of changes up here, and a lot of changes for the better.
5: For example, Johnson says in the late 90s, an effort to improve aviation safety in Western Alaska pioneered broadcasting the position of the aircraft. He says the practice, that was later incorporated nationwide, helped pilots navigate difficult terrain. Alaska still leads the country in the number of fatal plane crashes. And Johnson says that in the state that relies on aviation, there is still room for improvement. For example, he says installing flight recorders on small planes would help identify flight issues before they lead to accidents. He says another important area is filling gaps in weather reporting across the state and maintaining existing infrastructure. He says there is an influx of federal funding and attention on the issue recently.
6: I think we're going to see some big, big changes here in the very near future.
5: Johnson says he originally planned to retire last year, but decided to stay on to complete the investigation of the Bear and Air plane crash that killed 10 people. The agency released its final report on the crash earlier this summer. One recommendation in the report is increased oversight for small operators that, like Bear and Air, have been quickly growing. The report also pointed out issues in the company culture. Johnson says in recent years, the agency has been looking more at how management plays a part in accidents.
6: It's usually not just the pilot that has made an error. It's also the organization as well.
5: But overall, Johnson says that the main thing when it comes to getting to the root cause of an accident is keeping an open mind.
6: I've had to eat crow over the years, and I do not like eating crow. So just follow the physical evidence and don't jump to conclusions.
5: He says the family bought a house in Arizona to get an occasional break from winters. But Alaska will remain home. In Anchorage, I am Alona Naiden.
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1: It's Morning Edition from NPR News. I'm Steve Inskeep.
2: And I'm Leila Faldin. Who has the right to sue the president? That's a question that's being raised by a number of recent rulings by the Supreme Court. It's allowing construction of President Trump's ballroom at the White House to continue, saying that an architectural historian's objections weren't enough to allow a lawsuit to go ahead. The court has also recently declined to block the administration's plan to restrict mail-in ballots. Stephen Vladeck has been watching all this. He's a constitutional law expert and a professor at Georgetown Law. Professor, good morning and welcome back to the program.
3: Good morning, Leila. Thanks for having me back.
2: What do these two cases tell us about who can prevail in a lawsuit that tries to check executive power?
3: I think they tell us a couple of things, and they're going in somewhat different directions.
2: Okay.
3: So in the mail-in ballots case, the Supreme Court's first ruling a couple weeks ago was that the blue states challenging President Trump's executive order didn't have standing, like they weren't the right parties to bring the lawsuit, mostly because they sued too soon. They sued before the USPS had issued its final rule. That's now happened. And so in that case, the procedural problem was temporary. In the ballroom case, what the Supreme Court held last week was that the National Trust for Historic Preservation just doesn't have standing at all. That's a permanent ruling that's going to make it very hard for anyone to challenge how President Trump does or doesn't reconstruct the White House.
2: And so as a constitutional law expert, when you're watching this, what is your biggest concern about the future given these rulings?
3: So I think the problem, Leila, is that the Supreme Court's hostility to standing in these kinds of cases, first, has been a bit inconsistent historically. The justices have a remarkable tendency to stretch standing rules to allow lawsuits, for example, the challenge to President Biden's student loan debt forgiveness.

0: William Shatner, who played Star Trek's Captain Kirk, on his battle with advanced cancer. Next time, here and now.
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2: Good morning, I'm Steve Inskeep. Landing a role at New York's Metropolitan Opera is not easy. Even animals must audition. A boa constrictor named Princess beat out other snakes for a role. Snake in a carnival act. Each snake was lifted overhead by the actor they would be working with. Princess is big and bright yellow, befitting a star. And like any star at the Met, she has an understudy. It's Morning Edition.
3: Inside the hacker houses of Silicon Valley. 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
3: Filmmaker Kenji Yamamoto got a gig working on Apple promotional videos a decade ago, and he went looking for affordable temporary housing in the pricey Bay Area. What he found was an inside look at the world of hacker houses. These are group residences for people who come to Silicon Valley to pursue their tech dreams, sort of a college dorm for startup hopefuls. Yamamoto takes viewers inside that world in his new documentary for PBS called The Dreamers and I.
5: The hacker house is a suburban house. It's a work-live situation. Oftentimes there are two or three bedrooms, maybe eight bunk beds per bedroom, with 24 people, one bathroom, one kitchen. And this is where innovators can talk to innovators, makers can talk to makers. So I finally, after my seventh house, I met Carlos. And Carlos actually responded by saying, "I will cook for you." To me, that was his first sign that said, "I'm welcome." And our agreement was that I could stay there as long as I wanted to.
3: And so Carlos was running this hacker house that he called Startup Embassy. And you profile a number of the folks that you met at Startup Embassy. Tell me about Habibe. Who is she and what was she hoping to do in Silicon Valley?
5: Habibe, it was a very young scientist from Istanbul. And she invented fire extinguishers that was the size of a cell phone. And there was a dormitory in Istanbul that burned down and 16 young women were killed. And that affected her. And she said, if there's anyone who can figure this out, it has to be me. She learned how to be not only a good scientist, but a good businesswoman.
3: There's this central theme in your film of people coming from all over the world to follow their dreams in these Silicon Valley hacker houses. And I wonder how that resonates now in the current immigration environment.
5: America is still one of the most incredible countries of the world because we, unlike many other places, still embrace this idea of freedom of thought. And you can go forward and struggle and make something happen for yourself, that nothing is impossible. This is truly the current situation in America. Yes, there are people who are desperate, who are live in impoverished countries, and they come to America for economic reasons. But there's also people who are well-educated and middle-class, and they see the same opportunities here in America. This is a free country, and they understand it even more profoundly than Americans.
3: That's Kenji Yamamoto, director of the new PBS documentary, The Dreamers and I. Jesus Alvarado produced this episode. I'm Megan McCarty-Carino, and that's Marketplace Tech.
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3: is APM.
6: Don't filter out this message. This is Sandra Tsinglo with the lowdown on science. Air pollution harms health, especially for children. They face greater risks for coughing and difficulty breathing. And children in lower income and high minority areas have greater exposure. What can be done? Enter Shana Simona and team at the University of California, Irvine. They wanted to see if HEPA filters, a fancy air purifier, could reduce pollution. They measured air quality among 350 classrooms with and without HEPA filters. Classrooms with HEPA filters had almost 40% lower average pollutants in the air. Combating pollution exposure can address elevated asthma rates in low-income communities. Now that's a breath of fresh air.
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1: Live from NPR News, I'm Lakshmi Singh. The nation's preparing to observe the 25th anniversary of the 9/11 terrorist attacks. President Trump paid tribute to 9/11 victims and first responders today at a Steel Across America event in Washington, D.C.
2: When we see this deal, we're reminded that no matter what threat or challenge comes our way, America will fight, America will endure, and America will prevail. And nothing can keep our country down, and our country is stronger today than it's ever been before.
1: Vice President J.D. Vance is expected to be in New York City this Friday for a remembrance ceremony at Ground Zero while the president speaks at the Pentagon. About $20 billion worth of American goods are now subject to Canadian tariffs. They went into effect this morning, as promised by Canada's Prime Minister, in response to levies imposed by President Trump on Canadian products. We have more from Dan Karpinchak.
3: Nearly 700 American products are now subject to Canadian tariffs ranging from 15 to 50%. The targeted measures will include commodities like steel and aluminum, household items such as appliances, electronics, perfume, and makeup. New 50% tariffs on Canadian goods nearly 3 weeks ago. Trump has threatened to retaliate again. And Trump has set his sights on the Montreal-based plane maker Bombardier, saying they would no longer be allowed to sell in the U.S. unless they manufactured there. Bombardier employs about 3,000 Americans at factories in Kansas and Texas and maintains service facilities in multiple states. For NPR News, I'm Dan Karpinchak in Toronto.
1: British Foreign Secretary Ed Miliband has announced a ban on imports of goods produced in Jewish settlements in the Israeli-occupied West Bank and what the UK government calls a, quote, reset of its relations with Israel. Saudi authorities say cross-border Houthi attacks have wounded more than 70 people overnight. NPR's Aya Batraoui says women and children were also hurt when Houthis targeted four regions in southwest Saudi Arabia.
4: Saudi Arabia said it affirms the right to defend its sovereignty and safeguard its assets following Houthi attacks on civilian and economic sites. The Houthi ballistic missile and drone attacks raise the specter of renewed war in Yemen following several years of tenuous truce. The Houthis say they struck Aramco oil sites, an economic zone, and an airbase in southwest Saudi Arabia in response to 121 Saudi airstrikes across Yemen in the past 3 days, including one that struck a prison Monday. Fighting between Saudi-backed Yemeni forces and the Houthis has also intensified near the Bab el-Mandeb shipping corridor. The Iran-backed Houthis are also targeting Saudi tankers in the Red Sea, forcing the kingdom to reroute oil shipments through a much longer route. Aya Batraoui, NPR News, Dubai.
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5: You're listening to statewide news from Alaska Public Media. I'm Ava White. The Indian Health Service officially handed ownership of the state's biggest tribal hospital, the Alaska Native Medical Center, to the Alaska Native Tribal Health Consortium. The transfer happened on August 24th, according to the consortium. Alaska Native Tribal Health Consortium CEO Natasha Singh says, beyond practical implications, the symbolism of ownership is powerful. She says it's rare that tribes truly have self-governance over something so critical to their lives.
6: You don't see it in management of our traditional territories or our fish resources. We don't see it in education, in public safety, but you see it in healthcare.
5: And she says that self-determination allows tribal healthcare to better address the historical impacts of colonialism. She says the hospital endured decades of underinvestment from the federal government, and the transfer will allow the hospital to pursue funding only available to tribally owned facilities. The Coast Guard joined a search for three missing boaters near St. Lawrence Island on Monday. The boaters were last seen leaving Savoonga Friday. They were expected to return to the remote island village early Sunday morning. In a press release, the Coast Guard said it was notified by Alaska State Troopers around 8:30 Sunday night. Poor visibility and weather initially hampered the search. The Coast Guard has not released any further details on the status of the three boaters. Anchorage-based Security Aviation has released the names of two pilots killed in a plane crash near a military radar site on Cape Newenham on August 20th that killed all eight on board. Captain Dave Ferber of Anchorage was 73 years old, and First Officer Sergei Zelenkov II of Chugiak was 34 years old when the Cessna 441 Conquest they were flying crashed on the remote cape on the Bering Sea coast. The Cessna 441 Conquest twin-engine turboprop aircraft had been chartered by the U.S. Army Corps of Engineers to fly from Anchorage to the Cape Newenham long-range radar site, part of a network of remote radar sites that track aircraft operating in Alaska's airspace and along its borders. The six passengers on board the plane included Army Corps employees Sabrina Hansen and Hayden Scalise, U.S. Air Force Second Lieutenant Leah Borsich, Trevor McWilliams, an employee with Yukon Fire Protection Services, and two employees of Calista Corporation subsidiary Calista Bryce, Joseph Joe Palmer, and Tom Fisher. 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
11: And I'm Leila Faldin. Good morning. Starting tomorrow, Republicans will gather in Dallas for an unconventional midterm convention. Political parties typically hold big televised conventions every 4 years before presidential elections. But this is not a presidential election year, and midterm conventions, they're just not a thing. NPR senior political correspondent Tamara Keith reports President Trump will be the star of this show.
12: The convention is being billed as a Trump-a-palooza. Not my word. The chairman of the Republican National Committee, Joe Gruters, keeps calling it that. President Trump will be the headliner for the two-night convention, both nights. Now, it would be reasonable to ask why Republicans trying to hang on to their narrow majorities in the House and the Senate would want to train so much attention on a president whose approval rating is deeply underwater. At a recent campaign rally, Trump laid out the theory of the case.
2: And the problem that we have is they say that Trump does great when he's on the ballot, but when he's not on the ballot, his people don't come and they don't vote for senators, congressmen, and other Republicans.
12: Polls show Democratic voters are far more energized about these midterms than Republicans. So Trump offered a prescription, or rather a plea.
2: So what I really want you to do is pretend, please, that I'm on the ballot. Just come and vote. It's so important.
12: This is a wildly different approach than that taken by most presidents whose parties are facing political headwinds in a midterm year. At one of the few rallies then President Biden attended in 2022, he even joked about how best to support a Democratic senator.
13: He's up for re-election this year. And I told him, I'll come campaign for him or against him, whichever will help the most.
12: But President Trump has never been one to go along with the normal rules of politics. Last week, a Trump-aligned political dark money group went up on air with two midterm campaign ads.
2: We gave you no tax on tips, no tax on overtime.
12: Neither
2: no
12: ad mentioned Republicans in the House and Senate. Both had a lot of slow-motion footage of the president.
14: He's fighting for you every day. Help him finish the job.
12: Convention organizers say it will focus on the issues shaping the midterms, including lowering costs and raising incomes, securing the border, and protecting American values. Fewer than half of the Republican candidates in competitive House and Senate races are listed as convention speakers. Talking to reporters on Capitol Hill last week, vulnerable Republican Congressman Zach Nunn of Iowa said he's out.
15: We're going to be back in our district working hard.
12: At a White House press briefing, Vice President Vance, who will also speak at the convention, dismissed attendance concerns.
15: The president and I can go and make that argument on national TV. We don't need a congressman in a tight race to be there in all cases. Sometimes it might be better if that guy's out there raising money. But I think people are going to make a determination. What is the best way for me to spend my time as a candidate?
12: Democratic consultant and pollster John Anzalone has been going to presidential conventions for decades.
16: Most elected officials don't even want to go to those. I mean, the expiration date on conventions have passed a long, long time ago.
12: He predicts this convention will be a dud.
16: He has created an economic and political environment that is disastrous for Republicans running for office, and this Republican convention is not going to change that narrative one iota for the midterm elections.
12: People attending the convention say they hope it will raise money for Republicans, energize the party faithful, and drive a focused message heading into the midterms. Terry Schilling, president of a Republican advocacy group called the American Principles Project, will be there, and he's pumped.
17: Running to President Trump and defending his record, I think, is an interesting strategy, and I think it is so interesting that it just might work. We've tried running away from the president in previous midterms, and we almost always lose.
12: He added it may just be their best shot at saving their losses in what is widely expected to be a tough year for Republicans. Tamara Keith, NPR News.
10: Jonah Goldberg has been listening with us. He's co-founder of the conservative online site, The Dispatch. Jonah, welcome back.
18: Always great to be here.
10: Okay, here's my question. Really important point. Republicans are calling it Trumpapalooza. It seems to me that Trumpalooza would be simpler to say, fewer syllables. What do you think?
18: Yeah, but it has to be more evocative. I mean, they could call it Burning Man, but that would really freak people out.
10: So what do you think of this event?
18: So, I mean, I just very big picture and one correction. For the most part, midterm elections are not things, as you said in the setup, but there actually were a couple of them in the 1970s. But and some Republicans will say, well, they are precedent. Democrats did it in the 1970s. But that sort of underscores my objection to this. The midterm conventions that the Democrats did in the 1970s were actually kind of sort of like actual conventions. I mean, Jimmy Carter had defended the one in 1978 by saying, I believe it is very important to me as president and also as head of the Democratic Party to have my successes and failures assessed objectively and openly by Democrats representing the grassroots of our nation.
10: Hmm.
18: Now, the thing is, they had debates about resolutions and policies, and they had committees, and they had floor votes and all that kind of stuff. This thing is just, it's basically the political version of a ShamWow infomercial.
10: And it's not just that it's a commercial. I mean, I've been reading your writing about this, and it's very interesting. There used to be tons and tons of conventions all through American politics, including the presidential nominating conventions. And as you point out, they were where party delegates representing different regions and different groups argued about their interests. It was about the democratic process. And now I think you're telling me this Trumpapalooza is one more event that is about exactly one person.
18: Yes, and that gets us to the punditry and the political strategy of this. The bet, as the excellent setup piece pointed out, is that normally in midterms, basically every major wave midterm of the last, half century, the party in power, the party in the White House, wants to make it a choice. The party out of power wants to make it a referendum, and the referendum party always wins that argument, and it ends up being a referendum anyway. So their theory is that if Trump is in the 30s in his approval rating, if he can get it up to the 40s, maybe he'll be less of a drag on some of these marginal races. I actually think on paper, it's not a crazy idea. Mm-hmm. I just think in reality, it's cuckoo for cocoa puffs. Because the simple fact is, the country, Trump right now, I just looked it up, is at about 22% approval among independents.
10: Wow.
18: The country has enormous Trump fatigue. Trump is still running as if he's taking on the establishment when he is basically the establishment. He has been the most popular, the most powerful figure in American politics for a decade now. Even when he was out of office, he defined the conversation a lot of time. And people are just exhausted with it and want to turn the channel. And the idea of doing two nights of Trump rally meets crazy AI video is not, well, let's put it this way. I think it's going to turn off more people than it attracts. It's sort of like the salesman who says, sure, we're losing money on every sale, but we'll make up for it in volume.
10: I'm glad you mentioned AI, because I've been thinking about another aspect of this. The president is using more and more AI in his posts on social media. His output, if that's the word, over the weekend included 7 posts, I believe, about renaming New Mexico New America, including an AI-generated post that showed him pasting the word America on a New Mexico sign. What do Republicans think of the president's focus, his emphasis on matters like that rather than, I don't know, the cost of groceries?
18: He's been on this weekend. He was posting on Truth Social like an escape monkey from a cocaine study. And you barely covered some of the more egregious things that he did. And I think it is part of the broader pattern people are factoring into things, which is just simply that he is retreating to his safe places, his comfort zone. He wants to talk about building stuff, ballrooms. He likes to talk about putting his name on things. He likes doing things with a pen and a phone, you know, in terms of executive power. And I think it's just sort of breaking through that he just cannot sustain a conversation about the issues that at least the pollsters tell us Americans want him to be focusing on. And I think the problem for Republicans is, you know, the Democrats said, we want to make this a referendum on Donald Trump. And Donald Trump says, I accept your terms. You had Mike Johnson, the Speaker of the House, basically go out and say a vote in the midterms is a vote for or against Donald Trump. And again, I just think that at the end of the day, that's going to cost them more than benefit them because
10: I can hear, though, with the social media as well as with the convention, this argument that we heard in Tamara's story, that's so crazy it just might work, as they say in the movies. It enrages liberals. It maybe does fire up Trump voters who are not otherwise fired up. And in a fragmented media environment, most people won't even pay attention.
18: Yeah, I mean, look, that's part of the theory. That's part of the theory on paper that I think works. It's basically, the way I imagine it is they brought Trump a bunch of different strategies for the midterms because Trump is sitting on, you know, a dragon's hoard of money, which he says is my money on these various PACs that he controls. Mm-hmm. And I bet you they gave him a bunch of different plans. And one was like, give money to the actual campaigns or give them to these campaign committees or do this or do that. And oh, yeah, where you can just spend it all on talking about how awesome you are. And he was like, that's the plan. And I think that's sort of the fundamental problem is that with everything, if it's not about him, Trump cannot muster a lot of energy for it. And the theory is that the people who loved his act 10 years ago will still love it, that crowd will turn out and hold up their lighters and say Freebird one more time.
10: And maybe he'll spend that dragon's hoard of money, as you called it. Jonah, thanks so much. Really appreciate it.
18: See you, man.
10: Jonah Goldberg of The Dispatch. This is NPR News.
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10: It's Morning Edition from NPR News. I'm Steve Inskeep.
11: And I'm Leila Faldin. Not many people are getting in and out of Yemen these days. Carl Scow did, though. He leads the UN's World Food Program, and we reached him just hours after he left.
19: I spoke to women who were not eating more than once or maybe not even once a day because they're not just getting the assistance they need. You know, we used to provide them food and cash. The food is now gone, and the cash is only every other month.
11: Yemen is already in the middle of a civil war that's currently escalating between the Iran-backed Houthis, who control 2/3 of the country, and the internationally recognized government. Now, parts of the country are in famine.
19: I also spoke to young men who were eager to try to join the conflict because they also didn't have any opportunities and they weren't able to put food on the table for their families.
11: And since the U.S. and Israel started a war with Iran, the Houthis are getting involved in that regional conflict, too. They're threatening to shut down access to a strait in the Red Sea by attacking ships. And overnight, they struck Saudi oil facilities and other civilian infrastructure, injuring dozens. Scow says the consequences could be broad.
19: We're extremely concerned that this escalates further maritime trade, which are important for global food security as well. It has already disrupted the economy inside Yemen with some 18 million people who are acutely food insecure. And this crisis is now pushing them further onto the brink. We have had severe cuts in our programs because of the cuts in funding over the past few months. So quite a desperate situation, but already these funding cuts are really having a great impact.
11: And the funding cuts, are they because of the U.S. government's cuts to USAID and to the U.N.?
19: Well, it's across the board. Obviously, in the north, the main issue is that we don't have the basic conditions to operate.
11: Because of the Houthis' control there?
19: Exactly. 73 UN colleagues have been detained, 38 of them from WFP. Our offices are occupied, our assets are confiscated. So the basic conditions to operate in the north is no longer there. In the south, it's really an impact of funding cuts, and that's across the board for donors. And so we assisted some 3 million people a year ago. We're now down to 1 million.
11: What needs to happen so that more humanitarian aid can get to hungry people across Yemen?
19: But I think, one, there needs to be political attention to this. I know the competition is high now, but this is a very critical situation. And so that there is diplomatic efforts to try to de-escalate the situation and ultimately try to find a path towards a peaceful settlement here. Second, of course, we need to fund the humanitarian operations. We are effectively working in the south, and so those operations need to be funded. The people that have been displaced, that are struggling, need to be supported. And third, there needs to be a solution in the north. The Houthis needs to be convinced to allow for principled humanitarian action and for our colleagues to be released.
11: You're speaking to the largest radio network in the United States, and there are going to be people who are listening thinking, well, Yemen's so far away, the Houthis are part of the problem, why should I care about this? Why should my government care about this? What do you say to them?
19: 12% of world trade passes outside Yemen, and this conflict is now having a disruption on that trade route. In addition to the Strait of Hormuz that everyone knows about, in addition to the Black Sea, where there is escalation between Ukraine and Russia right now. And so these are three choke points that are really pushing global trade, and it's pushing up prices across not only in the developing world, but also in the U.S., in Europe. And so if this is not brought under control, it's going to have a massive impact on stability across the world.
11: And for Yemenis, if something is not done to de-escalate now, what does that mean for them?
19: They are already struggling. Half the population are struggling to put food on their tables. And of course, further escalation is going to mean more displacement, more economic crisis. And, you know, Yemen is already a country that is importing 90% of its food. So these disruptions to trade route is also hitting hard on the Yemenis. And, you know, I met a lot of desperate people who just cannot take anything more. And children are already malnourished. They will have damage for the rest of their life unless they are being treated and supported urgently. And so we need attention to this situation. We need funding for our operations, and we need to be able to operate across the country.
11: Carl Scow is the acting executive director of the World Food Program. We're speaking just hours after he left Yemen. Thank you so much for speaking with us.
19: Thank you for having me.
20: Annual wildfires in Indonesia blanket parts of that country with thick and toxic smoke. This year, the crisis is especially severe. Nina Rao reports from Indonesia's capital, Jakarta.
21: Nida Hanum is a school librarian in Indonesian Borneo. She says the smoke outside her home left her barely able to speak. I've had shortness of breath so severe that even talking was painful. My eyes watered, my head felt like it was being stabbed, and my whole body ached. Indonesia sees wildfires every year, but government officials say this year is particularly bad because of dry conditions brought on by El Nino. From January to August, the forestry ministry says about 500,000 acres have burnt. Much of what's burning is peat, a carbon-rich soil drained for plantations to produce palm oil and pulpwood. Fires on dry peatland can smolder underground for months.
0: Laporan angin berembus kencang.
21: This recording shared by the Indonesian Disaster Management Agency featured a firefighter sharing how high winds are making it difficult to fight the fires at night as a wildfire tore through a hiking trail. Two Indonesian volunteer firefighters have died. Investigators believe these fires are mostly human-caused. Police have named more than 100 suspects, nearly all individual farmers. Peatlands are a common target for arson so that they can be cleared to produce palm oil and pulpwood. Senior police official Pipit Subianto says investigators need help.
3: Apabila kita mendapatkan informasi,
21: he says they need information and testimony from local communities to find out what caused the fires and who, if anyone, is responsible. Francisca Fita lectures at a university in Indonesian Borneo. She worries the damage to her and people's lungs will outlast the smoke, and that Indonesians have come to expect this every year. She says, make sure this doesn't happen again. For NPR News, I'm Naina Rao in Jakarta.

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You a goofy, you a op. 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I just

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2: Welcome to Native America Calling. I'm Sean Spruce. Santiago Ventura Morales spent 5 years in prison for a murder he didn't commit. That was 40 years ago. Now, after decades of fighting to officially clear his name, Morales received compensation from the state and a certificate of innocence. One of the hurdles he faced during trial was he could not get a translator for his indigenous Mixtec language. We'll hear from Morales about the struggle that he has taken all of his adult life to finish. That's right after the news.

Morning, North and South. That's Bob Segrin, Main Street, here on KNSA here on this Tuesday morning. It's 8th day of September. Thanks for tuning in. Hope you had a good Labor Day weekend there. You know, it's kind of a wet weekend, busy weekend for some people. And, you know, it's good to see people out. We're getting a little bit of rain and weather over the weekend there, but people were doing their thing there. And it's good to see people out and busy throughout the weekend there. Got some scattered showers and looked like some fog here in eastern Norton Sound this morning. Looked like we're getting a little bit of rain or fog down towards the southern hills right now. And even up towards Blueberry Point, we got a little bit of a low ceiling up that way. So scattered rain and fog this morning here in eastern Norton Sound. National Weather Service says we can expect some wind and rain later on this week, and wind's going to be starting up later on today, according to the National Weather Service. And once it has started, you can expect it to remain breezy through Friday, and even going into Wednesday into Thursday, it should be breezy there, picking up through tomorrow and into Friday. So once the wind starts, expected to stay breezy there. All right. And with that, it'll be a higher than normal tides with it there. We'll get to the details here shortly. But taking a look at the satellite loop this morning, we got a front making its way through the Gulf of Alaska and just making its way onshore along the panhandle this morning. Got a generally south to north flow along through the interior this morning and kind of went on northerly flow along southwest Alaska, Norton Sound this morning. Yeah. Way out towards west can be our next player, and it's you can see the leading edge on the satellite loop this morning, just approaching just approaching the central Bering Sea this morning there. And so that's going to eventually making its way here and bringing some wind and rain and along with it as it hits western Alaska. National Weather Service issued a special weather statement and issued at 6:16 this morning here on this Tuesday. It says here, elevated water levels Wednesday through Friday. Elevated water levels expected. Water levels could rise 1 to 2 feet above the normal high tide line along the Yukon Delta coast and 3 to 5 feet above the normal high tide line in eastern Norton Sound. So keep that in mind, 3 to 5 feet in eastern Norton Sound. And with tides going to be Wednesday morning's high tide going to be at 9:18 a.m. And Thursday's high tide will be at 10:17 a.m. So we're going to be having a surge during the high tides in the morning there. And 3 to 5 feet above the normal high tide line in eastern Norton Sound. This is for Wednesday through Friday. And this is for Yukon Delta coast and eastern Norton Sound. And localized beach erosion may occur. So southwest winds will steadily ramp up Wednesday into Thursday, remaining elevated through Friday before gradually subsiding Friday night into Saturday. Winds will peak Thursday and Friday with gusts up to 40 to 50 miles an hour expected. So keep that in mind as if you have any outdoor activities planned. Here's the weather forecast for eastern Norton Sound and Lauderdale Hills, updated at 4:47 this morning here on this Tuesday. For today, cloudy with scattered showers, highs in the lower to mid 50s, southwest winds about 15, increasing to west 15 to 25 in the afternoon. For tonight, mostly cloudy with scattered showers, lows in the mid-40s, southwest winds 15 to 25. Wednesday, numerous showers in the morning and showers in the afternoon, highs in the lower 50s, southwest winds 15 to 25. For Wednesday night, showers in the evening, then numerous showers after midnight, lows in the mid to upper 40s, southwest winds 15 to 25. And for Thursday, cloudy with scattered showers in the morning, then partly sunny with isolated showers in the afternoon. Highs in the lower to mid 50s, south winds 15 to 30. All right, let's take a look and see if they have posted the 9 o'clock conditions, and they haven't yet. So we'll take a look at the marine forecast. Updated at 3:46 this morning here on this Tuesday. Zone area forecast for Cape Stevens and Moses Point out to 15 nautical miles.
Small craft advisory in effect through from this afternoon through late tonight. For today, southwest winds 15 knots, becoming west 25 knots, seas building to 5 feet. For tonight, west winds 25 knots, seas 5 feet. Wednesday, southwest winds 25 knots, seas 5 feet, and rain showers. Wednesday night, southwest winds 25 knots, seas 5 feet. And for Thursday, southwest winds 30 knots, seas 6 feet. And the high tide this morning was 8:14 this morning at 3.96 feet. Low tide this evening will be right around 7 p.m. at 0.53. Wednesday's high tide will be at 9:18 a.m. at 3.83. And for Thursday's high tide, it'll be at 10:17 a.m. at 3.62 feet. Don't forget, we're going to be having a surge going in to during those days there, and expecting 3 to 5 feet, according to the National Weather Service, for Eastern Norton Sound, probably even more so. It looks to be up near, cleaked up towards Norton Bay, too. You know how it can get with those southerly southwest winds up in Norton Bay, can get really feel the push by then. But all right, well, this is the way toward our 9 o'clock condition. So, all right, well, here is Don McLean and American Pie.

Roy Norton Sound, Don McLean, and American Pie here on KNSA. I feel like I'm coming down with a cold here with all this damn weather we've been having here. All right, let's take a look at the 9 o'clock conditions around the state. Barrow has fog, temperature at 33 degrees, the wind from the east at 6, visibility is at 1.25 miles. Gamble fog, 45, west winds at 16, 1 mile visibility. Kotzebue fog and rain, 48 degrees, north winds at 6, visibility is down to 3/4 of a mile. Nome's cloudy, 47 degrees, north winds at 4, Point Hope's not reporting. Savunga, fog and rain, 44 degrees, west winds at 15, 2 miles visibility. Shishamaru, fog at 46 degrees, northwest winds at 18, 6 miles there. Here at Chinookly, cloudy, 52 degrees, south winds at 6, Galvin, cloudy, 48, north winds at 9, Koyuk, cloudy, 51, southwest winds at 3. White Mountain, cloudy at 47 degrees, northwest winds at 15, gusting to 19. St. Michael, fog and rain, 51 degrees, west winds at 14, 2 miles visibility. Shaktulik, fog and rain, 51 degrees, southeast winds at 10, visibility is at 5 miles. And Norvik, fog, 51 degrees, south winds at 7, visibility is at 6 miles. And kind of looking like we're having some fog and rain moving here into Chinookly shortly. All right, down in Dillingham, they have cloudy skies, 51 degrees, southwest winds at 5. King Salmon fog, 50 degrees, southwest winds at 9, 5 miles visibility. Togiak, cloudy, 49 degrees, southwest winds at 3. Aniak, cloudy, 50 degrees, southwest winds at 9. Bethel, cloudy, 50, west winds at 9. Paper Manzoff, cloudy, 45, northwest winds at 15. And on the Yukon, St. Mary's, fog, 47 degrees, northwest winds at 12, visibility is at 6 miles. And for Mountain Village, fog, 46 degrees, northwest winds at 15, gusting at 23, 4 miles visibility there. And for Emo, they are cloudy at 48 degrees, northwest winds at 15, gusting at 21. For the interior, Fairbanks, rain, 52 degrees, north winds at 4, Galena fog and rain, 51 and calm, 1 mile visibility. Kalte cloudy, 51 and calm. McGrath cloudy, 50 degrees, south winds at 3. Nenana mostly clear, 48 degrees and calm. Tanana cloudy, 49 and calm. And Ruby cloudy, 50 degrees and calm this morning. Down in Anchorage, cloudy, 54 degrees, south winds at 7. Palmer, rain, 53 degrees, northwest winds at 4. Soldotna, mostly cloudy, 53, south winds at 5. Juneau has rain, 55 degrees, east winds at 7. And Sitka, fog and rain, 56 degrees, southeast winds at 4. Visibility is at 2 miles. And back here at Chinookly, cloudy, 52 degrees, south winds at 6. 10 miles visibility, it says there, but it's like... really can't see Blueberry Point and can't even see the hills south of town right now at this time. Time now is about 21 minutes after the hour. Thanks for tuning in this morning. Here's Jackson Browne and Doctor My Eyes.

song made it on Billboard's Top or Hot 100 for the year 1972. That's Todd Rundgren, and I saw the light there. It's about 27 minutes at the hour of 9 o'clock here on this Tuesday. Don't forget, this week is a special election that will be going on with Native Village of Unalakleet. And our white, let me get this right here. And see, Native Village of Unalakleet will special election will be on Monday. That'll be Monday, next Monday, September 4th, over at the Memorial Hall. We better get our dates right here. Yeah, okay. Special election voting and registration will take place at the Memorial Hall for Native Village of Unalakleet tribal member council seat G. And for that, you will be voting on a person to serve the remainder of the three-year term there. So next Monday, September 14th, there'll be a special election voting and registration. But this week, today through Friday, absentee voting is going on, and sick or homebound tribal members may request absentee ballots be brought to them by Tuesday or today through Friday. So keep that in mind if you'd like to vote in the special election for Native Village of Unalakleet, that sick or homebound tribal members may request absentee ballots be brought to them today through Friday. Coming from the Native Village of Unalakleet, Harry Chapman in Taxi.

Well, back from 1972, that's Harry Chapin there. And Taxi here on KNSA. Some of the older folks might remember that sitcom Taxi too there, but that's another story there. Well, you know, we got some weather moving in this week, and once you got some wind, that'll be picking up later on today, and once that starts picking up, you can expect it to stay fairly breezy going into Friday, or through Friday there. So, you know, once it picks up later on today, it'll be fairly consistent winds there. We expected winds and gusts for Nome for tomorrow will be around 30, almost 30 plus miles an hour. And going into Nome with this coming gust on Thursday, we can expect it to be around almost 250. So that's some wind coming along with this low pressure center there. Westerly winds 25 to 35 with gusts up to 50 over high terrain there. And we have some wind advisories there. Barents Sea low approaches later in the day Wednesday. Southwest winds will begin to increase across western Alaska and adjacent coastal waters there. And expecting to be fairly breezy, pretty breezy by Thursday. And that'll be Thursday going into Friday there. So keep that in mind if you have any outdoor activities planned. That once the wind starts picking up this afternoon, you can expect it to increase even more going Wednesday into Thursday and even into Friday. So if you have any outdoor activities planned, plan accordingly. And now we're going to have higher than normal tides. And probably the highest tides will be from Unalakleet up north to Elam there. And you know how it is with the get a little southwesterly push. Norton Bay will probably feel to get a lot of water in there. They're expecting rises of 2 to 5 feet across the west coast there. And 4 to 5 feet, I believe, for here in eastern Norton Sound. So keep that in mind. They're expecting now elevated water levels Wednesday through Friday, according to the National Weather Service. All right, we'll continue off more music here on KNSA. Bill Withers and Lean on Me.

here on Kansas. It's about 13 minutes before the hour, 10 o'clock here on this Tuesday. Thanks for tuning in. Here's Chicago and Saturday in the Park.

Chicago and Saturday in the Park here on this Tuesday morning. Well, how would you like to sit on the city council for the city of Unalakleet? You have an opportunity to do so. There'll be four city council seats up for grabs in the municipal election. That'll be for October 6th of next month there. And if you'd like to serve on a council, you'll need nominating petitions. And you may pick them up from the city office there. Nominating petitions may be filled with the city clerk's office. They are available from September 8th through September 25th, 11 a.m. until or 10 a.m. until 5, Monday through Friday. City Council seats available. Seat A1 or seat B1, B2, and B3 are all 1-year terms. Seat C2 is a 2-year term. So, four City Council seats available there. And if you'd like to serve on the City Council, where you don't think you need a nominating petition. And candidate qualifications, a U.S. citizen, registered voter, and shall have been a resident of the city 30 days immediately before the election and must be a registered voter in this precinct, District 39 there. And candidates for all offices are nominated by petition of 10 qualified voters of the city of Unalakleet. So if you'd like to serve on a council, you need to go over to the city office, get a nominated petition, and find 10 qualified voters and have them sign that. And their petitions must be signed by residents of the city of Unalakleet. And if you're interested in serving on a council, go pick up a city or nominating petition from the city clerk. kind of a windy announcement there, but let's go through that again there. Four city council seats available, B1, B2, and B3, 1-year term. Seat C2 is a 2-year term. And if you'd like to, you need to fill out the nominating petition for the city, but from now until September 25th. So with the election next month, October 8th there. So and 10 signatures for the nominating petition. Here's your opportunity. Sit on the city council. All right. Sly and the Family Stone and dance to the music.

0: who can name that band there besides the older folks who are tuned in there? Anyway, that's Three Dog Night. Three Dog Night, an old-fashioned love song here on KNSA. 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
0: Sylvia's Mother by Dr. Hook.

says, put a little love in your heart, Huron. Can't say Huron. This Tuesday morning, hope you had a good Labor Day weekend. Got some fog here, and eastern north sound keep looking like it's going to rain, but haven't seen any or too much rain yet, unless it's light rain, but not a bad morning. Got a little bit of breeze this morning, but National Weather Service is saying that once it starts blowing or wind starts picking up later on today, you can expect it to stay breezy and even more breezy tomorrow and Thursday going into Friday. So once it starts picking up, it doesn't sound like it's going to be quitting until sometime Friday. Taking a look at a satellite loop this morning, got a front making its way down through the Gulf of Alaska towards the Panhandle, a general south to north flow along much of the state this morning there. Much of the state is under clouds. And also got a large front making its way through the central Bering Sea this morning there, just approaching the central Bering Sea there. And that's going to be our next player as it makes its way into western Alaska, bringing along some wind and rain along with it and higher water levels here for eastern Norton Sound. So take a look at what we have here. We have a special weather statement issued by the National Weather Service at 6:16 this morning here on this Tuesday. And it says elevated water levels Wednesday through Friday. Elevated water levels expected. Water levels could rise 1 to 2 feet above the normal high tide line along the Yukon Delta coast and 3 to 5 feet above the normal high tide line in eastern Norton Sound. This is for Yukon Delta coast and eastern Norton Sound. This is for Wednesday, September 9th through Friday, September 11th there. And localized beach erosion may occur. Southwest winds will steadily ramp up Wednesday into Thursday, remaining elevated through Friday, before gradually subsiding Friday night into Saturday. Winds will peak Thursday and Friday, with gusts up to 40 to 50 miles an hour expected. So keep that in mind as we head into those days there. And once the wind starts picking up, you can expect it to stay breezy. All right. And that's a special weather statement issued by the National Weather Service. All right, here's the weather forecast for eastern Norton Sound in Lauderdale Hills, updated at 4:47 this morning here on this Tuesday. For today, cloudy with scattered showers, highs in lower to mid-50s, southwest winds 5 to 15, increasing to west 15 to 25 in the afternoon. For tonight, mostly cloudy with scattered showers, lows in the mid-40s, southwest winds 15 to 25. For Wednesday, numerous showers in the morning, then showers in the afternoon. Highs in the lower 50s, southwest winds 15 to 25. For Wednesday night, showers in the evening, then numerous showers after midnight. Lows in the mid to upper 40s, southwest winds 15 to 25. And for Thursday, cloudy with scattered showers in the morning, then partly sunny with isolated showers in the afternoon. Highs in the lower to mid 50s, south winds 15 to 30. All right, here are the 10 o'clock conditions around the state. Bureau has fog, temperature at 33 degrees, southeast winds at 5, visibility is down to a quarter mile this morning. Gamble fog, 45, west winds at 15, 2.5 miles there. Kotzebue fog and rain, 49 degrees, northwest winds at 11, 1.5 miles visibility. Nome is clear, 46 degrees, west winds at 15, Point Hope's not reporting. Savunga has fog, 45 degrees, west winds at 16, 1.5 miles visibility. Shishmaref fog, 46 degrees, northwest winds at 19, 5 miles there. Here at Yenokeet fog, 51 degrees, south winds at 7, visibility is down to 2.5 miles. Galvin rain, 48 degrees, northwest winds at 12, gusting to 17. Koyuk cloudy, 51, southwest winds at 4. White Mountain rain, 47 degrees, north winds at 11, 7 miles visibility. St. Michael, fog and rain, 51, west winds at 13, 2.5 miles visibility. Shaktolik, cloudy, 52, west winds at 5, 10 miles there. Norvik, fog at 50 degrees, southwest winds at 7, 1.5 mile visibility.
Down in Dillingham this morning, mostly cloudy, 52 degrees west, winds at 7. King Salmon fog, 51 degrees southwest, winds at 9. Togiak cloudy, 51 degrees west, winds at 5. Aniak rain, 50 degrees southwest, winds at 7. Bethel cloudy, 50 degrees west, winds at 10. Cape Romanzoff cloudy, 46 degrees northwest, winds at 15. And on the Yukon, St. Mary's fog and rain, 47 degrees, west winds at 11. Visibility is down to a half mile. Mountain Village fog at 47 degrees, northwest winds at 17, gusting to 23, 6 miles there. And Emo cloudy, 47 degrees, northwest winds at 14, gusting to 20, 9 miles visibility. The interior, Fairbanks cloudy, 54 degrees and calm this morning, and Galena fog and rain, 52 and calm, 2.5 miles there. Kalitai cloudy, 51 and calm. McGrath rain, 50 degrees and calm. Nenana cloudy, 50 degrees and calm. Tanana fog and rain, 49 and calm. Visibility is down to 1.25 miles. Ruby cloudy, 51 degrees and calm this morning. Anchorage has rain, 56 degrees, south winds at 8, gusting to 15. Palmer, cloudy, 53, northwest winds at 5. Soldotna, cloudy, 54, variable winds at 4. Juneau has rain, 55 degrees, east winds at 10. And Sitka, fog and rain, 56 degrees, southeast winds at 7. Visibility is down to 3 miles. And back here at General Pete, fog, 51 degrees, south winds at 7. 2.5 miles visibility. Take a look at the marine forecast. Small craft advisory in effect from this afternoon through late tonight. For today, southwest winds 15 knots, becoming west 25 knots, seas building to 5 feet. For tonight, west winds 25 knots, seas 5 feet. Wednesday, southwest winds 25 knots, seas 5 feet, and rain showers. Wednesday night, southwest winds 25 knots, seas 5 feet. And for Thursday, southwest winds 30 knots, seas 6 feet. Coming off a high tide this morning at 8:14 at 3.96 feet. Low tide this evening right around 7 p.m. at 0.53. And Wednesday's high tide will be right around 9:18 a.m. at 3.86 feet. So Wednesday's high tide will be at 9:18 a.m. And Thursday's high tide will be at 10:17 a.m. at 3.62 feet. Don't forget, during those 2 days, and we'll be having a surge coming in and higher than normal tides here for Eastern Norton Sound as we got a strong, a wind and kind of a rain event that'll be making its way through here, through our area, and through a large part of northwest or western Alaska, too. So keep that in mind. If you have any outdoor activities planned, plan accordingly. Once it starts blowing later on today, it's going to be eventually picking up going into Wednesday into Thursday. I expect those are to be the most breezy days here the next couple of days. All right. Time now is about 15 minutes after the hour, 10 o'clock. Thanks for tuning in this morning. Don't forget, the Happy Valley Loop residents are still on a boil water notice. So if you're living along the Happy Valley Water Loop, boil water notice has not been lifted yet. So once we find out, we'll be sure and let you know. Going on this week is absentee voting for the Native Village of Yenilkeets, going on today through Friday. That's absentee voting, and that'll be going on this week there. So sick or homebound tribal members may request absentee ballots to be brought to them Tuesday through this Friday. And that's for the special election. That'll be next Monday, September 14th, over at the Memorial Hall. So keep that in mind there. Absentee voting for sick or homebound tribal members can request a ballot too. So they are available at this time. From the city office is a notice of a council member seats to be filled there. And if you'd like to run for 4 seats, there are seats B1, 2, and 3, B1, B2, B3. These are one-year terms. C2 is a 2-year term. And if you'd like to run for the city council and you need to fill out a nominating petition and get 10 of Yenilkeets registered voters to sign the nominating petition,
If you'd like to run for city council, petitions can be picked up at the city office there. And you have between now and September 25th to do so, to get your petitions out there and filled out. So 10 qualified voters. That one shouldn't take too long. But seat B1, B2, and B3, 1-year term. Seat C2, 2-year term. So if you'd like to be sitting on a council, here's your opportunity. All right. Linda Carlisle on Heaven is a Place on Earth.

0: I gotta have faith.
1: George Michael, gotta have faith here on KMSA. It's about 24 minutes after the hour, 10 o'clock. Here's Tiffany, and I saw him standing there.

morning, North and South. And that's Steve Winwood and Roll With It here on this Tuesday morning. Thanks for tuning in this morning. Well, it's about 10:32 and time to take a look at the birthday calendar for today. Excuse me. And today is Tuesday, the 8th day of September. Thanks for tuning in this morning. And we have one anniversary and three birthdays on this date. The anniversary is for Murphy and Sophia Ketchetek. Happy anniversary to you both. Our birthdays for today are for Charlie H.M. Ketchetek, Myrna Jean Ketchetek, and Roberta Katungan. Happy birthday to you all and to those folks that are tuned in. Happy birthday to you, and also happy anniversary to the folks that have anniversaries also. Well, you know, the Cross Country team was in Nome over the weekend, and looks like they're going to be heading down to Anchorage this weekend to compete in the Grace Christian Invitational. So, good luck to the Wolfpack. There's also an AAC meeting held tonight, 6:30, at the Library Conference Room there. And NWEA testing is going on, taking place over the next 2 weeks. That's fall NWEA testing over at the school. And for Wednesday, Thursday, and Friday, it's coming Wednesday, Thursday, and Friday, it'll be for middle school and high school. They'll be taking their test during this week. And Monday will be middle school and high school makeup test. But next Tuesday, Wednesday, and Thursday, it'll be elementary. So make sure your student is well rested. So this week, high school. Next week is elementary, starting on Tuesday. That's all NWEA testing going on.

warrant officer. And volleyball practice will be starting Wednesday with coaches Nick and Jewel. Practice will run from 5:30 to 7 o'clock for volleyball practice. Cheerleading tryouts are today at the gym. They'll be going on from 4 to 5:15. And wrestling practice, grades 3 through 6 will practice from 3:45 to 5:15. Grades 7 and 8 will practice from 5:15 until 6:45, and all practices are held over at the NPR. Folks living along the Happy Valley Water Loop are still on a boil water notice there, and when it has been lifted, we'll be sure and let you know there, but still on the boil water notice. Coming from the native village of Unalakleet is the notice for a tribal election. There's a special election that'll be going on, and that'll be going on next Monday, September 14th, we're at the Memorial Hall. That'll be going on from 8 a.m. until 8 p.m., so that's next Monday, September 14th. However, this week, there is absentee voting going on Tuesday through Friday, today through Friday, over at the NVU office there. And for Sikh or homebound tribal members, you may request absentee ballots be brought to you between here and Friday. So keep that in mind if you want to vote in the special election for the native village of Unalakleet. This person will be serving the remainder of seat G, which is a 3-year council member term that runs from now until 2028. So Sikh or homebound tribal members, you can request your absentee ballot between now and Friday from 9:30 a.m. until 4:30 in the afternoon. If you'd like to run for the city council, here's your opportunity to do so. You must fill out a petition, nominating petition from the city of Unalakleet. You need 10 signatures to get on the ballot there. And you can talk to your fellow voters here in Unalakleet there and see if get their signatures, and there are 4 seats available for next month's elections on October 6th. B1, seat B1, B2, and B3 are all 1-year terms. Seat C2 is a 2-year term for the city of Unalakleet City Council there. So if you want to run, go head on over to the city office, pick up a nominating petition, and get 10 of your voters, fellow voters, to sign it and bring it back to the city office there. You have between now and September 25th to declare your candidacy for the council. All right. It's about 23 minutes before the hour of 11 o'clock here on this Tuesday. Here's George Michael, a song called One More Try.

George Harrison that got my mind set on you here on Kansas Stage. About 13 minutes before the hour of 11 o'clock here on this Tuesday. Here's Terrence Trent D'Arby, a song called Wishing Well.

notion there. Get out of my dreams, get into my car. It's about 2 minute hour, a couple minutes before the hour of 11 o'clock. We'll be turning over to Garrett here shortly. But I got another song here, Creedence Clearwater Revival and Hey Tonight.

Virginia's Colorado Revival, and hey, tonight here on Candace. Hey, this has been Jared Hare with you this morning. You're on this Tuesday. Thanks for tuning in. Garrett will be with you here shortly. I'll take you to 2 o'clock hour. I'll be leaving you this morning with Def Leppard and Pour Some Sugar on Me. Have a good day and be safe out there. Love is like a

Good morning, Good Morning Sound. That was some Metallica there with their song called The Thing That Should Not Be. This is Gary the Beast from now till 2 o'clock this afternoon. Thanks for tuning in. Let's take a look at the current conditions here in Euclid, updated by National Weather Service for 11 a.m. hour. Overcast, 51 degrees, winds out of west at 5. Visibility is down to 7 miles for 11 a.m. hour. And today, cloudy with scattered showers, highs in lower to mid 50s, southwest winds 5 to 15, increasing west 15 to 25. In the afternoon, mostly cloudy with scattered showers for tonight, lows in the mid-40s. Southwest winds 15 to 25, and that's for tonight. And let's take a look at regional weather roundup, updated by National Weather Service as well. For 11 a.m. hour, Nome clear, 40 degrees, winds out of the west at 15, Gullivan rain, 48 degrees, winds out northwest at 12, gusting to 18, Koyuk fog and rain, 50 degrees, winds out northwest at 5, and St. Michael fog and rain, 51 degrees, winds out of the west at 12. White Mountain cloudy, 47 degrees, winds on northwest at 13, and Shaktula cloudy, 52 degrees, winds out of the west at 6. And over there in Kelte, cloudy, 53 degrees, and the winds are calm. And down there in Anchorage, mostly cloudy, 55 degrees, winds out of the south at 8. And take a look at the tide tables for today. We'll have a low tide tonight at 6:56 p.m. of 0.53 feet. And also take a look at the marine weather forecast, updated at 3:46 of this morning for today and tomorrow. For small craft advisory in effect from this afternoon through late tonight. And this is zone area for forecast for Cape Stevens and Moses Point out to 15 nautical miles. And for today, southwest winds at 15 knots, becoming west at 25 knots. Seas building to 5 feet. And for tonight, west winds at 25 knots, seas at 5 feet. Tomorrow, Wednesday, southwest winds at 25 knots, seas at 5 feet with rain showers. And tomorrow night, Wednesday night, southwest winds at 25 knots, seas at 5 feet and rain showers as well. And also have a special weather statement for Eastern on the Sound, a lot of hills, including Euclid, Stebbins, St. Michael, Elam, Koyuk, Shaktulik. And that's going to be elevated water levels through Wednesday through Friday. Elevated water levels, expected water levels could rise 1 to 2 feet above the normal high tide line along the Yukon Delta coast, and 3 to 5 feet above the normal high tide line in eastern and Norton Sound. And once again, that's Wednesday, September 9th through Friday, September 11th. Localized beach erosion may occur. Southwest winds will steadily ramp up Wednesday into Thursday, remaining elevated through Friday before gradually subsiding Friday night into Saturday. Winds will peak Thursday and Friday, with gusts up to 40 to 50 miles an hour is expected. And that's come from the National Weather Service, updated at 6:16 this morning. A special weather statement there for elevated water levels Wednesday through Friday. All right. Up next is going to be Los Lonely Boys with Heaven. ¶¶

that was John Legend with Someday. And let's take a look at the Euclid School Daily Hour for today, September 8th. Crest Crunch, Euclid Crest Cruncher team will participate in the Grace Christian Invitational this weekend at Kincaid Park. And for AEC, there'll be AEC meeting held tonight at 6:30 p.m. in the library conference room. And for fall, NWA testing is taking place over the next 2 weeks. Please make sure your children go to school rested and ready to do their best. The anticipated schedule is below. And for tomorrow, Wednesday, 9-9, September 9th, middle school, high school, and NWEA math. And for 9-10, Thursday, middle school, high school, NWEA reading. And for Friday, the 11th, middle school, high school, NWEA language. And for vacancies, if you're interested in working at the school, the following vacancies are available and need to be filled. For a secretary, instructional aide, a special education aide 1.1, and a substitute teacher, please stop by the front office. To be eligible, you must have a high school diploma or equivalent and be able to pass a background check. Cheerleading tryouts are today in the gym from 4 p.m. to 5:15 p.m., and volleyball practice starts tomorrow, Wednesday, with coaches Nick and Jewel. Practice will run from 5:30 p.m. to 7 p.m. And wrestling practice for grades 3 through 6 will be from 3:45 to 5:15. Grades 7 and 8 will be 5:15 to 6:45. All practices will be held in the MPR. And that's come from Euclid School Daily Holler, and that's pretty much all I have, at least for now. Up next is going to be Leona Lewis with Bleeding Love.

And that was Yellow by Coldplay. And let's take a look for the National Weather Service. Got an email from them. A low in the western Bering Sea will track northeast through Siberia Wednesday into Thursday, with widespread rain and gusty winds expected to build in northern Alaska. And once again, that's late Wednesday 9-9 through Friday 9-11. Strong southwest winds are expected to bring onshore flow, higher water levels to the west coast and Arctic coast, with high surf and minor coast erosion is expected. Gusty winds in areas of moderate heavy rain will accompany the system, with highest rainfall amounts across the southern Seward Peninsula, northwest Alaska, and the Brooks Range. Rain will persist into the weekend as winds gradually subside, and wind advisories have been issued for central and eastern interior, including Yukon Flats, White Mountains, and 40 Mile Country from Tuesday afternoon through Wednesday night. Westerly winds 15 to 25 miles with gusts up to 30 miles to 40 miles an hour in the valleys, and westerly winds 25 to 35 miles an hour with gusts up to 50 miles an hour over high terrain as the Bering Sea low approaches later in the day. Wednesday, southwest winds will begin to increase across western Alaska and adjacent coastal waters. High wind watches have been issued for western Seward Peninsula, St. Lawrence Island.

elevated with gusts up to around 20 to 40 miles an hour. Southwest winds will gradually subside along the west coast late Friday into Saturday as the system exits along the northeast. Exists to the northeast along the Arctic coast. Wind gusts from the west coast expected to fall from 50 miles an hour Friday morning to 35 to 45 by the afternoon. Southwest winds in the interior could continue gusting up to 20 to 35 miles an hour with stronger gusts over higher terrain. And minor coastal impacts such as high surf and coastal erosion are expected along the west coast. With stronger winds, water level rises will be 2 to 5 feet above the normal high tide line across most of the west coast, peaking on Thursday and Friday. High surf advisories have been issued to from Gullivan to Kivalina. Those along the coast should secure belongings on the beach ahead of strong winds and minor water level rises. Minor coastal impacts such as high surf and coastal erosion are expected along the west coast. With stronger winds, water level rises will be 2 to 5 feet once again above the normal highest tide line across most of the west coast, peaking Thursday and Friday. And that's come from the National Weather Service there, a little advisory for coming up tomorrow through Friday there for the Siberian Chukchi Sea low. Up next is going to be Group Love with Ways to Go.

And that was Dierks Bentley with Drunk on a Plane. And let's take a look at a few announcements here. Come from the City of Uniclean. For a notice of offices to be filled, the general municipal election for the City of Uniclean will be held October 6th. Nominating petitions may be filled with the city clerk's office from September 8th through September 25th from 10 a.m. to 5 p.m. Monday to Friday. And the city council seats are seat B1, one-year term, seat B2, one-year term as well, seat B3, one-year term, and seat 2, a two-year term. Candidate qualifications must be United States citizen, state registered voter, should have been a resident of the city for 30 days immediately before the date of election. And candidates for all offices are nominated by petition of 10 qualified voters of the City of Uniclean. Petitions must be signed by residents of the City of Uniclean. If you're interested in serving on the City Council, request a nominating petition form from the City Clerk there. So once again, that's September 8th through September 25th to put in your nominations there for the general municipal elections. Seat B1, seat B2, seat B3, and seat C2. And Boil Water Notice has a 9-1 for the Happy Valley Loop. That's still going on. The Boil Water Notice will be lifted when repairs are completed, pressure restored, and clean total coliform samples are received. Water from the system that is used for drinking, cooking, or other potable purposes should be boiled 2 minutes before use. And if any more questions, you can contact us immediately 907-624-3531 on that, or the DEC office at 1-800-770-2137. That was a September 1st Happy Valley Loop Water Boil Water Notice. All right, up next will be Cleanest Crew Water Revisited with Bad Moon Rising.

Springsteen Live, along with Billy Joel, with their song called Born to Run. And roughly 52 minutes ago here in Union Cleveland, overcast, 51 degrees, winds out of the west at 5. Visibility was down to 7 miles for 11 a.m. hour, but it's cleared up pretty good, so should be about 9 or 10 here. I'll figure out that out in roughly 7 more minutes. And coming from Native Village, Union Cleveland, Declaration of Tribal Vacancy, NVU Tribal Council seat available, CG Council Member 3-year term, remainder of 2025 through 2028. Special election voting registration will take place at the Memorial Hall September 14th to the next Monday from 8 a.m. to 8 p.m. Absentee voting will take place Wednesday, September 8th through September 11th, 2026 at the new NVU office between 9:30 a.m. and 4:30 p.m. And also, NVU Tribal Council meeting is scheduled for Monday, September 21st, 2026 at 10 a.m. at the new NVU office boardroom there. Up next is going to be The Killers with Mr. Brightside.

And now's Bruce Springsteen with Used Cars. Still waiting on a regional weather roundup to be updated by a National Weather Service. Still waiting on that. But due to the current conditions here in Euclid, overcast, 51 degrees. Winds of the west at 13 miles an hour. Visibility is up to 10 miles for the 12 p.m. hour. And today, cloudy with scattered showers, highs in the lower to mid-50s. Southwest winds 5 to 15, increasing 15 to 25 in the afternoon. And for tonight, mostly cloudy with scattered showers, lows in the mid-40s. Southwest winds 15 to 25, and that's updated by National Weather Service for the 12 p.m. hour for the current conditions here in Euclid. I do have that still waiting on a regional weather roundup to be updated by National Weather Service. Still waiting on that. Up next will be Suzanne Vega with Tom's Diner. Okay.

And that was 10,000 Maniacs Unplugged with their song called Because of the Night. Still waiting on the region with a roundup to be invaded by National Weather Service. Still waiting on that. Up next is going to be Uncle Cracker with Follow Me.

And now, Sister Hazel with Change Your Mind. And let's take a look at the regional weather roundup updated by National Weather Service for the 12 p.m. hour. And almost clear, 51 degrees, winds on northwest at 14, Gullum and cloudy. 48 degrees, winds on northwest at 12, gusting at 17, quiet cloudy. 52 degrees, winds on northwest at 6. St. Michael cloudy, 52 degrees, winds on the west at 14, White Mountain cloudy. 48 degrees, winds on northwest at 13, and Chactula cloudy. 52 degrees, winds out of the west at 5. And over there in Kelty, clear. 54 degrees, winds out of the south at 3. Down there in Anchorage, rain. 55 degrees, winds out of the south at 5. And take a look at marine weather forecast. Zone area forecast for Cape Stevens to Moses Point out to 15 nautical miles. And for today, small craft advisory in effect from this afternoon through late tonight. And today, southwest winds at 15 knots, becoming west at 25 knots. Seas building to 5 feet. And for tonight, west winds at 25 knots, seas at 5 feet. Tomorrow, Wednesday, southwest winds at 25 knots, seas at 5 feet with rain showers. And Wednesday night, southwest winds at 25 knots, seas at 5 feet, rain showers as well. And take a look at special weather statement. Excuse me. Elevated water levels Wednesday through Friday, freeze storm sound, a lot of hills, including Euclid Sevens, St. Michael, Elam, Koyuk, and Chactulik, along with Emonic and Kotlik, and Chivak with Hooper Bay. Elevated water levels expected. Water levels could rise 1 to 2 feet above the normal high tide line along the Yukon Delta coast, from 3 to 5 feet above the normal high tide line in the eastern Norton Sound. And once again, that's Wednesday, tomorrow, September 9th through Friday, September 11th. Localized beach erosion may occur. Southwest winds will steadily ramp up Wednesday into Thursday, remaining elevated through Friday before gradually subsiding Friday night into Saturday. Winds will peak Thursday and Friday with a gust up to 40 to 50 miles an hour is expected. And a special weather statement issued at 6:16 this morning for the National Weather Service. Up next will be Christina Aguilera with a genie in a bottle.

0: And that was Stella Standing Bear with her song called Skoden. And let's take a look at a few announcements here. For Euclid residents, you may be eligible for the 2026 updated emergency utility assistance from Barron Street Regional Housing Authority. Applications are available on the BSHRA website, or printed applications are at the Native Village Euclid office. The emergency utility assistance program includes heat, electricity, water, and sewer. BSHRA pays directly to the vendor and not to the applicant. BSHRA will offer emergency utility assistance to prevent utility disconnection or shut off. BSHRA will make payments to third parties only, including, for example, city governments, utilities, or fuel vendors. Applicants must provide a notice of disconnection or shut off, or a statement that the heating fuel vendor will not advance credit to the applicant. This program is available for the entire region's tribal members. All required documents must be included with their application for it to be considered complete. And required application documents checklist, complete and signed application, must submit all three pages of the most recent emergency utility assistance application, copy your tribal ID enrollment, current utility bill, the disconnection or shut off notices, statement from fuel vendor saying no advance of credit of fuel will be given, including a written physician statement of disability or other legal sources stating disability if it applies, copy the income for the last 30 days for the entire household over the age of 18, and copy most recent bank statement. And for more information on the Emergency Utility Assistance Program, you contact the BSHRA office at 907-443-8602 or 907-443-5256 for more information there. And come from Norton Sound Health Corporation, they're hiring personal care attendants. Starting pay is $25 an hour, no experience needed. Must be at least 18 years of age or older and have a high school diploma or GED. And for more information, contact the Norton Sound Health Corporation Personal Care Attendance Program at 907-443-9603 for more information on that subject there. Come from the city weekly, a reminder from the city, please dispose of all trash in the bins at the baler, not outside of the bins. There is a container at the baler for waste oil. They'd appreciate if you could empty your waste oil into this container, then probably dispose of your trash container in the bins. And that's come from the city of Euclid. Up next is going to be Shakira featuring Wyclef Jean with Hips Don't Lie.
1: Ladies up in here tonight, no fighting.
2: We got the refugees
1: up in here. 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

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Pretty soon the state wanted a piece of the fried bread.

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1: Colonel
0: Major Ripoff,
1: Captain Crunch,
0: Major DeLay, General Dynamics,
1: Major
0: Private Parts,
1: General Dynamics,
0: to enforce the fried bread laws. But they couldn't keep the people down, because born of the people were three fried bread messiahs. Corn, squash, and beans. The three sisters. They went around North America, Turtle Island they called it. And they said, you can't do much with sugar, flour, lard, and salt, but you can trade 86 million acres of land

0: best medicine that people have. It's a secret ingredient, and you mix it in there with sugar, flour, lard, and salt. And you get something magical.
1: Something magical.
0: You get something special.
1: Something
0: caring and sharing.
1: Crazy.
0: Tenacity. 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
0: And that secret ingredient is love.
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0: You mix love in with sugar, flour, lard, and salt, and you'll get 500 years of resistance.
1: He's again.
0: You'll get people caring about each other and sharing. And that's the story of fry bread.

folks, all I'm asking for is fry bread. That was Uncle Keith's latest song of his latest album called Fry Bread Ranch, Sugar, Flour, Lard, and Salt. Let's take a look at a few more announcements here. 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And come from a scenic leader, reminder for curfew effective August 24th. For curfew hour Sunday through Thursday, 10 p.m. Friday and Saturday nights at 12 midnight. And the exception is minors non-violation if they're accompanied by a parent or legal guardian. That's come from a single reminder there for curfew hour starting because school started. All right. Up next will be Uncle Cracker with Drift Away.

And that was Kid Rock with Born Free. And for the 12 p.m. hour here in Yonkers, roughly 45 minutes ago, overcast, 51 degrees. Winds out of the west at 13. Visibility is back up to 10 miles for the 12 p.m. hour. Up next can be the Highwaymen and Snoop Dogg with Roll Me Up.

And that was Blink 182 with The Rock Show. And let's do a few more announcements here. Coming to Simi Cleat for 2026 heat and fuel energy subsidy, up to $575 per eligible household. The deadline to submit to the City of McLeod is September 14th of 2026. Resident forms and landlord-tenant agreement forms are available over here behind me at the City Office. And for questions or more information, contact the City Office at 907-624-3531 or stop by the office Monday to Friday, 9 a.m. to 5 p.m. And who can sign up? Homeowners may apply. Renters who pay their own heat and fuel may apply as well. Renters whose heating costs are included in their rent may also be eligible through a landlord-tenant agreement. They must also fill up the resident sign up form, and only one subsidy per primary residence household is allowed. Secondary residences such as cabins and outbuildings are not eligible. Multiple family members or individuals living in the same housing unit are eligible for one household subsidy up to $575 there. I'm coming from the Alaska Commercial Company. Management respectfully requests that residents park their trailers and intend to keep them there long term more than 3 days that are parked in front of the store, move them to the in front of the old post office. This will allow residents room to launch their boats short term, 3 days or less. Trailers that do not comply will be moved to the old post office location. More importantly, this will allow for freight to be delivered without the potential of damaging trailers. That's come from Alaska Commercial Company Management there. Up next is going to be Rancid with Black Lung.

is Pete Rose with If You Don't Love Me. I don't know if I agree with all the lyrics there, but certainly the tunes is pretty good, the music-wise. And we're still waiting on the weather here in Euclid, as well as the regional weather roundup. But I do have the 988 Lifeline up if you need to talk. 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That's fall time is coming up upon us here. It is that time of year. So I thought I'd read that. So once again, 988 Lifeline there. Up next, Bianca Kisakola with Indian Cars 49. How, my friends, Colas and Nichiwagen.

Download by Lokisa Cole, and that song was called Wailing Blues. And take a look at the current conditions here in Euclid. Updated by National Weather Service for the 1 p.m. hour. Overcast, 52 degrees, winds out of the west at 13. Visibility is at 10 miles for the 1 p.m. hour. And the forecast reads, turns out in a lot of hills, cloudy with scattered showers for today. Highs in lower to mid-50s. Southwest winds 5 to 15, increasing west 15 to 25 in the afternoon. And for tonight, mostly cloudy with scattered showers, lows in the mid-40s. Southwest winds 15 to 25. And take a look at the regional weather roundup, updated by National Weather Service as well. For the 1 p.m. hour, Nome clear, 52 degrees, winds out of the west at 16, gusting at 21. Gullivan cloudy, 49 degrees, winds out northwest at 13, gusting 18. Koyuk cloudy, 51 degrees, winds out northwest at 9. St. Michael cloudy, 52 degrees, winds out the west at 12. White Mountain cloudy as well, 49 degrees, winds out northwest at 14. Shaktuluk fog and rain, 52 degrees, winds out north at 10. And over there in Kelte, clear, 55 degrees, winds out southwest at 5. And down there in Anchorage, rain, 56 degrees, winds out south at 8. And take a look at the marine weather forecast for today and tomorrow. Zone area forecast for Cape Stevens out to Moses Point, out to 15 nautical miles. And for today, small craft advisory in effect from this afternoon through late tonight. And also for today, southwest winds at 15 knots, becoming west at 25 knots. Seas building to 5 feet. And for tonight, west winds at 25 knots. Seas at 5 feet. Tomorrow, Wednesday, southwest winds at 25 knots. Seas at 5 feet with rain showers. And tomorrow night, Wednesday night, southwest winds at 25 knots, seas at 5 feet, along with rain showers as well. And take a look at a special weather statement coming from the National Weather Service, updated at 6:16 this morning. Elevated water levels Wednesday through Friday. Their elevated water levels are expected. Could rise 1 to 2 feet above the normal high tide line along the Yukon Delta coast and 3 to 5 feet above the normal high tide line in the eastern Norton Sound. Once again, that's Wednesday, September 9th through Friday, September 11th. Localized beach erosion may occur. Southwest winds will steadily ramp up Wednesday into Thursday. Remaining elevated through Friday before gradually subsiding Friday night into Saturday. Winds will peak Thursday and Friday with gusts up to 40 to 50 miles an hour is what is expected. And that's for Wednesday to Friday there for those special weather statement. Up next can be Apache Indian with Boom Shaklak.

And that was Matchbox 20 with Bent. And for the 1 p.m. hour, roughly 33 minutes ago, overcast, 52 degrees here in Uniclean. Winds out of the west at 13. The visibility is at 10 miles for the 1 p.m. hour. Up next to me, the Wallflowers with One Headlight.

And that was the White Stripes with Seven Nation Army. Take a look at the birthday calendar for today, September 8th. Happy birthday to Charlie H.M. Ketchteg. Happy birthday to Myrna Jean Ketchteg. And also happy birthday to Roberta Kadungan. And for those of you who are not on the birthday calendar, have a birthday today or anniversary. Happy birthday to you or happy anniversary to you on your special day. Up next can be the Arctic Monkeys with I Bet You Look Good on the Dance Floor.

Miley Cyrus with Party in the USA. And let's take a look at Hinckley School Daily. How, once again, if you're interested in working at the school, the following vacancies are available and need to be filled. That's going to be for a secretary, instructional aid, a special education 1.1, as well as a substitute teacher. Please stop by the front office. To be eligible, you must have a high school diploma or equivalent and be able to pass a background check. And that was coming from the Hinckley School Daily. How, there for some job vacancies, job openings over there at the school. Up next is going to be Natalie Merchant with Carnival.

was Bruce Springsteen live with his song called Darkness on the Edge of Town. This is Good News. It's 11 o'clock this morning until now. And Jerry's here to take over from 2 o'clock to 4 o'clock this afternoon. Thanks for tuning in. It's another day with Leonard Skinner. And Tuesday's gone. I'll talk to you tomorrow. Here's Leonard Skinner.

good afternoon. Norton Sound, Leonard Skinner, and Tuesday's gone here on this Tuesday afternoon. Got some fog rolling in here. Wind has picked up since this morning, and according to National Weather Service, you can expect it to stay pretty much sustained and picking up tomorrow into Thursday and going on till Friday, according to National Weather Service, south-southwest or southwesterly direction. Pretty much throughout till this coming Friday there, southwesterly, southerly direction there. But kind of breezy. They're expecting a little bit of breeze starting this afternoon, building to tomorrow and Friday, and tomorrow and Thursday, and continuing on until Friday. So we got breezy days ahead of us here. And, high water when the high tide comes. I got a little bit of a surge. A little bit of a surge during the high tide, so we got a couple advisories issued by the National Weather Service, so let's get into that right now. And they have issued a special weather statement that was issued at 6:16 this morning here on this Tuesday. Elevated water levels Wednesday through Friday. Elevated water levels expected. Water levels could rise 1 to 2 feet above the normal high tide line along the Yukon Delta coast and 3 to 5 feet above the normal high tide line in the eastern Norton Sound. It's for Yukon Delta coast and eastern Norton Sound in effect from Wednesday through Friday, and localized beach erosion may occur. Southwest winds will steadily ramp up Wednesday into Thursday, remaining elevated through Friday, before gradually subsiding Friday night into Saturday. Winds will peak Thursday and Friday with gusts up to 40 to 50 miles an hour expected. And with that there, high tides for Wednesday will be at 9:18 a.m. at 3.83 feet. Friday, or Thursday's high tide will be at 10:17 a.m. at 3.62 feet. So we got morning tides there, right around under 4 feet there. So they're expecting a surge here with this oncoming winter. So extra high tides for Wednesday and Thursday morning. And that is for elevated water levels. That's the first advisory there. The next one is a high surf advisory that was updated at 11:06 a.m. here on this Tuesday. High surf advisory in effect from 10 p.m. this evening till 10 p.m. Friday. High surf expected, water levels of 3 to 5 feet above the normal high tide line, peaking during each high tide. This is for eastern Norton Sound coast, in effect from 10 p.m. this evening till 10 p.m. Friday. Localized beach erosion may occur. Southwest winds will steadily ramp up Wednesday into Friday and remaining high, elevated through Friday. Wednesday into Thursday and remaining elevated through Friday. So keep that in mind. High tides are in the a.m. hours there. For 9 o'clock tomorrow, 9:18 tomorrow, Wednesday, and 10:17 a.m. on Thursday. So, keep that in mind as we head into the, going through those days here. Okay, weather forecast for eastern Norton Sound and Lauder Hills. Updated at 4:47 this morning. For tonight, mostly cloudy with scattered showers. Lows in the mid-40s, southwest winds 15 to 25. For Wednesday, numerous showers in the morning, then showers in the afternoon, highs in the lower 50s, southwest winds 15 to 25. Wednesday night, showers in the evening, then numerous showers after midnight, lows in the mid to upper 40s, southwest winds 15 to 25. And for Thursday, cloudy with scattered showers in the morning, and partly sunny with isolated showers in the afternoon, highs in the lower to mid 50s, south winds 15 to 30. All right, let's take a look and see if they have posted the 2 o'clock conditions. One more click and they haven't. All right, taking a look at the marine forecast. Zone area forecast for Cape Stevens, Samosas Point, out to 15 nautical miles. Small craft advisory in effect from this afternoon through late tonight. For today, southwest winds 15 knots, becoming west 25 knots, seas building to 5 feet. Tonight, west winds 25 knots, seas 5 feet. Wednesday, southwest winds 25 knots, seas 5 feet, and rain showers. Wednesday night, southwest winds 25 knots, seas 5 feet, and rain showers. And Thursday, southwest winds 30 knots, seas 6 feet.
That's going down. Low tide this evening will be at right around 7 p.m. at 0.53. Wednesday morning's high tide, 9:18 a.m. at 3.83 feet, plus the expected surge for tomorrow morning. So keep that in mind. The next 2 days we'll have high tides in the morning and extra high tides during those times. All right, we'll take one more check and see if they have posted the 2 o'clock conditions. If not, we'll get back to more music and we'll wait for them. Okay, here's AC/DC. Thanks for tuning in this afternoon.

Dr. X and Golden here on KSA. Let's take a look at the 2 o'clock conditions around the state. Barrow is cloudy, temperature at 36 degrees, northeast winds at 3. Gamble's reporting fog at 47 degrees, west winds at 13, 5 miles visibility. Constantly fog and rain, 48 degrees, west winds at 15, 4 miles visibility. Nome is mostly clear, 51 degrees, west winds at 17, gusts in the 25. Point Hope's not reporting. Savunga, cloudy, 46 degrees, west winds at 16, gusts in the 22. Shishamaru, fog, 45 degrees, west winds at 17, 5 miles there. Here at Genoclete, cloudy, 52, west winds at 17. Galvin, cloudy, 51. Northwest winds at 12, gusts in the 17. Koyuk, fog, 51 degrees, northwest winds at 8, 2.5 miles visibility. White Mountain, cloudy, 49 degrees, northwest winds at 14, gusts in the 20. St. Michael, cloudy, 53, west winds at 18. Shakta Lake, fog and rain, 52, north winds at 8. Visibility is at 4 miles. And Norvik, fog, 52, south winds at 6. Visibility is at 6 miles. And for Dillingham, mostly cloudy, 59 degrees, west winds at 13. King Salmon, mostly cloudy, 54, west winds at 16. Togiak, cloudy, 55, west winds at 11. Aniak, cloudy, 52, west winds at 10. Bethel, cloudy, 50 degrees, west winds at 14, gusts in the 25. April, Manzoff, cloudy, 45, west winds at 18. St. Mary's, cloudy, 48, northwest winds at 12, gusts into 19. Mountain Village, cloudy, 47 degrees, northwest winds at 19, gusts in the 23. And Emo, cloudy, 49 degrees, west winds at 20, gusts in the 24. For the interior, Fairbanks, rain, 55, southwest winds at 11. Galena, cloudy, 55, west winds at 9. Kelte, cloudy, 60, southwest winds at 4. McGrath, cloudy, 54, southwest winds at 5. Nenana, rain, 54, southwest winds at 7. Tenana, cloudy, 50 degrees and calm. And Ruby, fog and rain, 51 degrees. Variable winds at 4. Visibility is at 3 miles. Anchorage, fog and rain, 56 degrees. Southwest winds at 3, 5 miles visibility. Palmer, fog and rain also, 54 degrees. North winds at 4, 6 miles there. And Soldotna, mostly clear, 59 degrees, south winds at 11, gusting to 18. Juneau, fog and rain, 55, southeast winds at 14, 3 miles visibility at our capital city. And Sitka, fog and rain also, 56 degrees, south winds at 10, visibility is at 2 miles. And back here at Genoclete, cloudy, 52, west winds at 17, visibility is at 10 miles this afternoon. Although we got a little bit of fog down in southern Norton Sound, the southern hills, and kind of a low ceiling towards Blueberry Point. Can't see the top of Blueberry Point at this time. All right, we'll continue on with more music here on KNSA. Up next, we have a song by Cat's Eye, and the song is called Animal. It's about 21 minutes after the hour. Thanks for tuning in here on this Tuesday.

That's Cat's Eye and Animal here on KNSA. Well, absentee voting is going on for the Native Village of Unalakleet. And that'll be going on today through Friday. Sick or homebound tribal members may request absentee ballots be brought to them during this time, Tuesday through Friday. That'll be going on from 9:30 a.m. until 4:30 p.m. each day. And with special election, voting and registration will take place on Monday, September 14th, over at the Memorial Hall. So absentee voting going on this week for NVU tribal members, sick or homebound tribal members, may request absentee ballots be brought to them. So if you have any questions, get a hold of NVU. Thanks for tuning in. It's about 25 minutes after the hour. Here's Shakira and Burna Boy, a song called Die Die.

thanks for tuning in this afternoon. Now, next we have a song. Let's see here. We got a song by Martin Garrix and Ed Sheeran. And the song is called Repeat It.

Martin Garrix and Ed Sheeran, a song called Repeat It, here on KNSA. Well, one more week to go for the sign-up for the 2026 Heating Fuel Energy Subsidy, up to $575 per eligible household. 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Who can sign up? 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Renters and renters that have a rental agreement also. But anyway, deadline is September 14th. The City of Unalakleet has resident forms, landlord-tenant agreement forms, and they're available at the city office. If you have any questions, give them a call, 907-624-3531. And one more week to sign up for this if you haven't already. And who can say no to $575 for your heating fuel? You know, help with that there. You know, price has risen and over the summer with these last barge there. But anyway, people know that this is happening. And this year, with this energy, or this heating fuel energy subsidy, NSEDC is working with local municipalities in their 15-member community. So each of the outlying villages there, and, you can go see your city office there, and they should have the forms available for you to fill out there. So, but here at Unalakleet, we're heading on over to the city office, fill it out. It's a short page. You'll be in and out in no time. Thank you, NSEDC. It's about 28 minutes before the hour of 3 o'clock. Here's Olivia Dean and Man I Need.

was Olivia Dean and Man I Need here on KNSA. This next song is by Ariana Grande. It's moving up on AT40's Top 40 chart there. And right now, this week, it's in the second week in the Top 40 there. And it's ranked at number 23 this week. Here's Ariana Grande, song called Pedal.

That's Stella Lefty and Boston here on KNSA. AT40 is ranking at number 20 this week. It's been about in AT40 for about 4 weeks now. Well, we got some west winds here, kind of picking up over there since this morning. There, you can expect westerly, southwesterly winds to continue at least on through Friday there. With higher winds picking up on Wednesday and also into Thursday. So, a pretty steady breeze that'll be blowing and also bringing some rain along with it. And higher than normal tides for the next 2-3 days are going into Wednesday, Thursday, and probably even into Friday also. But keep that in mind if you have any outdoor activities planned, that we're going to have a pretty sustained breeze from west to southwest and steadily picking up through tomorrow and into Friday there. And tomorrow, according to National Weather Service, should be fairly breezy. And for Wednesday, they're calling it southwest winds 15 to 25, and Thursday, south winds 15 to 30. So, any outdoor activity plan accordingly. And also, don't forget the higher than normal tides. There's going to be a surge with higher tides in the morning there, with each day too, Wednesday and Thursday also. City of Union Creek, for folks living along the Happy Valley Water Loop, still on a boil water notice. Once we get word, and we'll be sure and we'll let you know there. But folks living along the Happy Valley Water Loop are still on a boil water notice. How would you like to serve on a city council? Here's your opportunity to do so. They have four seats available. There are seats B1, B2, and B3. These are one-year term seats there. And seat C2 is a two-year term. And you must be a U.S. citizen, a registered voter with the state of Alaska, and shall have been a resident of Union Creek for 30 days prior to election there, and must be a registered voter in precinct or district 39. And if you're interested in any of these council seats, you must sign a nominating or get a nominating petition from the city office. And what you do is get 10 of your fellow registered voters with the city of Union Creek there and get them to sign a petition for you, and then you will be entered into the election, which will be in October. So October 6th there. So if you want to sit on a city council, you have until now, between now and September 25th, to get your nominating petition to the city. You'll need 10 signatures from registered voters here in town. All right, for the city. Okay. And we'll continue on with more music here on KNSA. Here's Gracie Abrams' song called Hit the Wall.

Hit the Wall by Greasy Abrams here. Abrams here on KNSA. It's about 12 minutes before the hour 3 call. Getting a little bit of rain here in eastern Norton Sound there, but a little bit of rain and wind right now at this time. Also fog, so limited visibility right now. It's dropping at this time. All right, here's Dominic Fike, and the song is called Baby Doll.

Ariana Grande and Hate That I Made You Love Me here on KNSA. It's about almost 6 minutes before the hour. Thanks for tuning in this afternoon. Up next we have a song by Tame Impala. The song is called Dracula.

and Paula and Dracula here on KNSA. Well, this next song is ranked number one this week by AT40. And here's Olivia Rodrigo. The song is called Drop Dead. And looks like it's been on the top 40 chart for about 16 weeks. And this week ranked number one.

we don't have the 3 o'clock conditions. I guess we can get right to the satellite loop this afternoon. There's a front making its way across the central Bering Sea this afternoon. It's going to be an exploiter as it approaches western Alaska. It's going to bring wind along with it, and rain and higher than normal tides as it makes its way towards western Alaska. Winds are expected to pick up here starting this afternoon. And stay elevated from the west, and you make that southwest there, and through Thursday. So it's starting to pick up today, be breezy tomorrow and into Thursday, so keep that in mind if you have any outdoor activities planned there. And National Weather Service has issued a special weather statement at 6:16 this morning about elevated water levels Wednesday through Friday. And it says here, elevated water levels expected. Water levels could rise 1 to 2 feet above the normal high tide line along the Yukon Delta coast and 3 to 5 feet above the normal high tide line in eastern Norton Sound. This is where the Yukon Delta coast and eastern Norton Sound is expected from Wednesday through Friday, and localized beach erosion may occur. Southwest winds will steadily ramp up Wednesday into Thursday, remaining elevated through Friday before gradually subsiding Friday night into Saturday. Winds will peak Thursday and Friday with gusts up to 40 to 50 miles an hour expected. And there's also a high surf advisory that was issued at 11:06 this morning by the National Weather Service here on this Tuesday. High surf advisory in effect from 10 p.m. this evening till 10 p.m. Friday. High surf expected, water levels 3 to 5 feet above the normal high tide line, peaking during each high tide. This is for eastern Norton Sound coast from 10 p.m. this evening till 10 p.m. Friday, and localized beach erosion may occur, so higher than normal tides are expecting in effect from 10 p.m. this evening till 10 p.m. Friday. So tomorrow morning's high tide will be right around 9:18 a.m. at 3.83 feet plus the surge they are expecting. And Thursday's high tide will be at 10:17 a.m. at 3.62 feet plus the surge. So keep that in mind as we have extra high tides in the morning. Tomorrow will be right around 9:18 a.m. peaking there. And Thursday's will be at 10:17 a.m. peaking right around that time. Here's the weather forecast for eastern Norton Sound in Lauderdale Hills for tonight. Mostly cloudy with scattered showers, lows in the mid-40s, southwest winds 15 to 25. Wednesday, numerous showers in the morning and showers in the afternoon, highs in the lower 50s, southwest winds 15 to 25. For Wednesday night, showers in the evening and numerous showers after midnight, lows in the mid to upper 40s, southwest winds 15 to 25. And for Thursday, cloudy with scattered showers in the morning, then partly sunny with isolated showers in the afternoon. Highs in the lower to mid 50s, south winds 15 to 30. All right, we'll take a look and see if they have posted the 3 o'clock conditions, and they haven't. So take a look at the marine forecast. Zone area forecast for Cape Stevens to Moses Point out to 15 nautical miles. Updated at 2:46 this morning. We'll take one more click and see if they updated it. And updated at 3:46 this morning. Small craft advisory in effect from this afternoon through late tonight. And for tonight, west winds 25 knots, seas 5 feet. For Wednesday, southwest winds 25 knots, seas 5 feet, and rain showers. Wednesday night, southwest winds 25 knots, seas 5 feet. And for Thursday, southwest winds 30 knots, seas 6 feet. Tides going down, low tide this evening, right around 7 p.m. at 0.53. And for Wednesday's high tide will be 9:18 a.m. at 3.83 feet plus the surge they are expecting, the extra high tide there. All right. We'll take one more look and see if they have posted the 3 o'clock conditions, and they have. So let's take a look at what's happening around the state.
Barrow is cloudy, temperature at 36 degrees and calm this afternoon. Gamble is cloudy, 47 degrees, west winds at 12. Cotsubee cloudy, 49, west winds at 16. Nome clear, 51 degrees, west winds at 19, gusting at 24. Point Hope's not reporting. Savunga cloudy at 47 degrees, west winds at 15. Shishmaref fog, 45, west winds at 17, 4 miles visibility. Here at Jinalkeet, fog and rain, 52. Northwest winds at 15, 4 miles here. Galvin, cloudy, 50 degrees. Northwest winds at 11, gusting to 16. Koyuk, cloudy, 51. Northwest winds at 5. White Mountain, partly cloudy, 50. Northwest winds at 10. St. Michael, cloudy, 51. West winds at 18. Shaktalik, rain, 52. Northwest winds at 9. Norvik, fog, 52. West winds at 6. Visibility is at 4 miles. For Dillingham, partly cloudy, 61 degrees, west winds at 13, gusting at 18. King Salmon, mostly cloudy, 57, west winds at 14. Togiak, cloudy, 57 degrees, northwest winds at 11, gusting at 15. Anya, cloudy, 51, the winds are from the west at 13. Bethel, cloudy, 51, west winds at 11, gusting at 21. Cape Romanzow, cloudy, 46 degrees, west winds at 18, gusting at 24. On the Yukon, St. Mary's cloudy at 48 degrees, northwest winds at 12. Mountain Village cloudy at 48 degrees, northwest winds at 20, gusting at 23. And Emo cloudy 50 degrees, northwest winds at 18, gusting at 23. For the interior, Fairbanks cloudy 55, west winds at 10. Galena cloudy at 56 degrees, west winds at 9. Kalatag cloudy 58, variable winds at 3. McGrath cloudy 55, variable winds at 4. Nenana cloudy 56 degrees. Southwest winds at 10, gusting to 15. Tanana cloudy 55 and calm. And Ruby fog 52, variable winds at 5, 5 miles visibility. Anchorage has rain this afternoon, 56 degrees. West winds at 8. Palmer rain 53, north winds at 3. And Soldotna clear at 60 degrees, wind from the southwest at 11, gusting to 16. Juneau fog and rain 54, southeast winds at 15, gusting to 23, visibility is at 6 miles at our capital city. And Sitka fog 57 degrees, variable winds at 3, 5 miles there. And back here at Jinalkeet, fog and rain 52 degrees, northwest winds at 15. And visibility is at 4 miles this hour. Time now is about 13 minutes after the hour. Thanks for tuning in this afternoon. We'll continue on with more music here on KNSA. Here's Motley Crue and Kickstart My Heart.

That's George Thorogood, and he's bad to the bone here on KNSA. I hope you folks are enjoying your day. Thanks for tuning in. Got a rain and fog happening right now here in eastern Norton Sound. We got onshore breeze, and it's supposed to stay pretty breezy at least through Friday, according to the National Weather Service, picking up even more Wednesday and into Thursday there. Each day, bringing higher than normal tides in the morning there. So, when we get this onshore kind of a westerly breeze, there's bringing pretty steady precipitation along with it there. You know how it is with Nome when they always get that southerly onshore flow up at Nome along the southern Seward Peninsula coast there. They always get the rain too, and we might be having that effect here in eastern Norton Sound with all that moisture being picked up from the ocean there. So rain and fog here. Here in eastern Norton Sound at this time. Okay, well, looks like I'm gonna take this call

afternoon, North and South, Fleetwood Mac there, and Little Lies here on KMSX, trying to get minor details ironed out here, but thanks for tuning in this afternoon. All right, let's go back to NVU. Don't forget, NVU, there's absentee voting going on for the special election that'll be held next Monday. For sick or homebound tribal members, they may request absentee ballots be brought to them by today through Friday, so give them a call and they shall deliver. And that's coming from Native Village of Unalakleet. And coming from the city office, they are giving notices of council seats available. These are one-year term seat, council seat B1, B2, and B3 are one-year term seats there. Seat C2 is a two-year term. And if you'd like to run, you need to fill out a petition there for the municipality of Unalakleet. These are nominating petitions, and you need 10 signatures from your fellow voters to get on the ballot there. Must be a U.S. citizen, a registered voter with the state, and a resident of Unalakleet for at least 30 days prior, and also a registered voter in this precinct. So if you'd like to sit on the council, here's your opportunity, and you can fill out a nominating petition, get 10 signatures. That'll put you on the ballot. You have between now and September 25th to do so. So keep that in mind if you'd like to run for the city council. Eddie Money up next, and Take Me Home Tonight.

afternoon, Norton Sound, Eddie Money, and Take Me Home Tonight here on KNSA. It's about 3:33 and time to take a look at the birthday calendar for today. Today is Tuesday, the 8th day of September. We have one anniversary, three birthdays on this date. The anniversary is for Murphy and Sophia Ketchtag. Happy anniversary to you both. And for the birthdays for today, they're for Charlie H.M. Ketchtag, Myrna Jean Ketchtag, and also for Roberta Katungan. Happy birthday to you all, and to those folks that are tuned in, happy birthday to you. And also a happy anniversary to the folks that have anniversaries also. Got a birthday greeting from Booney. He says happy birthday to Roberta Katungan, and that is coming from Booney. Take a look at the Wolfpack Daily Howl. The Oakley Cross Country team will be heading to Grace Christian Invitational this weekend, so good luck to them. They're going to be running in Kincaid Park. There'll be an AEC meeting held tonight, 6:30 at the Library Conference Room. Agenda will be posted. Our agenda is posted to this bulletin. And fall NWEA testing is going on for the next couple weeks there, starting Wednesday, Thursday, and Friday. Will be middle school and high school will be taking theirs. Next Monday will be a middle school and high school makeup test. And next Tuesday, Wednesday, and Thursday will be elementary. Elementary will be taking their test then. So keep that in mind, make sure your student is well rested. If you're looking for a job, there's some vacancies over at the school. They have an opening for a secretary, instructional aide, sped aide, one-on-one, and also for substitute. So if you're interested, go check out the front office and fill out an application there. Cheerleading tryouts are today. They'll be at the gym from 4 to 5:15 this afternoon. Volleyball practice starts on Wednesday with coaches Nick and Jewel. Practice will run from 5:30 to 7. Wrestling practice grades 3 through 6 will practice 3:45 to 5:15. Grades 7 and 8 will practice at 5:15 from 5:15 to 6:45. And all wrestling practices will be at the MPR. And that is coming from the Wolfpack Media Hall. Don't forget, if you'd like to vote absentee for the Native Village of Yenokeet, absentee voting is going on this week. It'll be going on through Friday. You can sick our homebound tribal members. May request absentee ballots be brought to them. Just give NVU a call there, and they will deliver to you. And it's going on Tuesday through Friday of this week from 9:30 a.m. until 4:30 p.m. with special election voting and registration for the remainder of seat G. That'll be on Monday, September 14th, over at the Memorial Hall from 8 a.m. until 8 p.m. coming from the Native Village of Yenokeet. Still on a boil water notice there. And boil water notice is in effect for residents that live along the Happy Valley Water Loop. And once that has been lifted, we'll be sure and let you know. One more week to sign up for the 2026 heating fuel energy subsidy up to $575 per eligible household. Northern Sound Economic Development Corporation is providing 2026 Special Community Benefit Share Heating Fuel Energy Subsidy. This will help eligible Yenokeet residents with heating costs there. Deadline to submit to the City of Yenokeet is September 14th. That's 1 week from Monday there. And resident forms and landlord-tenant agreement forms are available at the city office. And homeowner home.

available, the forms will be available at the local municipality. So head on over to your city office, to your outlying villages. If you have any questions, get a hold of your local NSCDC liaison and you do so. Here at Unalakleet residents, head on over to the city office, fill out your form. It'll be in and out in just a matter of minutes there. And if you have any questions, contact the city at 907-624-3531. All right, 22 minutes before the hour, 4 o'clock, Genesis and Invisible Touch.

That's Genesis and Invisible Touch here on KNSA. Well, the National Weather Service has updated a briefing there through their email about this upcoming Siberian Chukchi Sea Low Pressure Center, and effective Wednesday through Friday. And, you know, it's going to be tracking. It's going to be tracking towards through Western Siberia, Western Russia there, and expected to be centered to make its way up to eventually making its way towards Wrangel Island there through Wednesday through Friday there. So, and they're expecting a lot of breeze with it. And here at Geno, I think you expect the winds in Wednesday gusting up to about 39 miles an hour with NOMA at 37 there. So keep that in mind as we'll be having wind and rain along with it there. The expected gusts for Thursday here at Geno Peak will be right around 38 miles an hour and 52 miles an hour for Nome area there. So it's going to be breezy. It's going to be breezy through Friday. And now here at Geno Peak, they're expecting gusts up to 44 miles an hour.

here on Friday here in eastern Norton Sound at about 50 miles an hour for Nome there. So expect wind and rain along with this, and it's going to be going through from now. Well, it'll be ramping up on Wednesday and continuing through Friday. So if you have any outdoor plans, please plan accordingly, and expected rainfall according to their latest update for Unalakleet. The expected rainfall is going to be right around 0.78 inches there, and 0.78, that's the total rainfall totals from Wednesday into Saturday. So I got some rain there. Even Nome is going to get right around 1.8 inches of rain there. So, you know, it's getting a lot more rain than we are. But here at Unalakleet, 0.78 there. And that is coming from the National Weather Service rainfall totals there. So if you have any outdoor activities planned, please plan accordingly. Take this into consideration. There is a strong low pressure center that's going to be affecting a wide area of western Alaska from Wednesday, this coming Wednesday into Friday. So keep your outdoor activities planned, and please plan accordingly. And be safe out there with this low pressure wind and rain event that'll be making its way through western Alaska. All right. And also higher than normal tides in the morning, too. All right. Here is Autograph with a song called Turn Up the Radio.

for Fears and a song called Shelter on Kansas. Hey, this has been JR here with you this afternoon here on this Tuesday. Thanks for tuning in. We'll take one last look at the weather forecast for Eastern Norton Sound and Lado Hills. And don't forget, there is a high surf advisory in effect from this 10 p.m. this evening till 10 p.m. Friday. And this is for the Eastern Norton Sound coast there, so they're expecting high surf and water levels of 3 to 5 feet above the normal high tide line, peaking during each high tide. So keep that in mind, with high tides expected to be right around 9:18 tomorrow morning. On Wednesday, Thursday's high tide will be right around 10:17 a.m. there at 3.62 feet plus the surge. So we'll take one last look at the weather forecast for Eastern Norton Sound and Lado Hills. Tonight, mostly cloudy, isolated showers in the evening and scattered showers after midnight. Lows in the mid-40s, southwest winds 15 to 30. For Wednesday, got scattered showers in the morning and showers in the afternoon. Highs in the lower to mid-50s, southwest winds 15 to 25. Wednesday, showers, highs in the mid to upper 40s, southwest winds 10 to 20. Thursday, cloudy, numerous showers in the morning, then scattered showers in the afternoon. Highs in the lower to mid-50s, south winds 15 to 25. And for Thursday night, showers, lows in the upper 40s to lower 50s, south winds 15 to 30. We sign off this afternoon with Motley Crue and Dr. Feelgood. Have a good day and be safe out there.